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4: Day 1016, correspondence. The Cat Crunchy Company of America, Pocatana, Connecticut. Attention, Mr. Nelson E. Smith, President. Mr. Smith, it has recently come to my attention that mice are much more than just fuzzy little play toys. They are also a wonderful crunchy taste sensation. Please consider producing a mouse-flavored cat food in the near future. Possible other flavors would be small bird, spider, and a personal favorite, meat left on the counter. Thank you for your prompt attention in this matter. Signed, Fluffy, get off of there.
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6: Ahoy there, ye landlubbers of the North Coast. 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

Hello and welcome to Jazz Night in Cleveland here on WRUW-FM 91.1 Cleveland. I'm your host, David Patrick, and we are here on a new summer schedule here on WRUW, so please go to wruw.org, click on the Shows and Schedule tab, and see where some of your favorite programs may have moved around from for this new summer schedule. I can tell you for this program, we will be on until 10 p.m. now. We have a full 2 hours, moving up from just 1 hour in the spring schedule. But we will still start at 8 p.m. every week. We'll just go till 10 with Jazz Night in Cleveland. We're currently listening to Kenny Burrell. This is Rock Salt off of the Blue Lights collection. And that is on Blue Note Records from back in sometime in the late 1958 to early 60s. And we're going to continue with some new releases, though, after this track ends. We've got a little bit of time before this one concludes, but we have a whole collection here of new releases that I'll be starting the program off with. Some listeners have been with us quite a while. I was just saying how long I've had at 1 hour to our former host. I went down to 1 hour at the beginning of my senior year here at Case Western and spent about 3 years I've been out, so I've been doing 1 hour for quite a while. But if you were listening even before then, as maybe some family members were, I used to do a 2 hour format and I had a little bit more room to have a standard kind of set of the run of the show, basically. So we'll go back to having, you know, this little talk over song

start, but the thing I liked to do the most when I had more time was spend a full 30 minutes, if I could, on new releases and new music to WRUW to start off the show. So we're going to go back to that, new releases and new acquisitions to start the radio show at most weeks, so long as we have room for it here on this summer schedule. So without any further delay, thank you for tuning in to Jazz Night. And we'll be here for the next 2 hours. We're going to get some new releases as well as some new acquisitions here to start off the show. All right, we'll talk about those later. But for now, here's some Kenny Burrell, and hope you enjoy the jazz music here on a Tuesday night, now till 10 p.m.

0: That was John Beasley and SWR Big Band. The SWR Big Band is based out of Germany. That was a recognizable James Taylor tune, Fire and Rain. I know, I think I just maybe didn't live through that era of music or whatnot, but I've always enjoyed the songwriting in that song, but not necessarily the artist's voice, so just think it's a generational thing. But I really enjoyed listening to a instrumental jazz recording of that. Thought it was very well done, so I hope you enjoyed it as well. Before that, we had a couple tracks off Gabriel Cavazza's new recording, Diavola, that is on Blue Note Records. She was just in town, I believe last week, promoting that album. She did a performance at Edwin's. I also had the opportunity, had only ever seen her before at the Cleveland Museum of Art when she was touring with Joshua Redman, and really enjoyed her performances with his group. So we'll be hearing a few of her tracks in the coming weeks. This week we heard Angelo and Prisoner of Love. So that album Diavola is written to be about the devil and the angel within the same person, and especially within the artist Gabriel Cavazza herself, and the songs are supposed to reflect that dynamic across the album. And I like a lot of them. They're much usually a little bit slower paced and kind of drawn out in a way that's, I think, really well done. So we'll hear more of those in the coming weeks. And as we said, we started the set with Kenny Burrell and Rock Salt off of Blue Lights from way back in the day on Blue Note Records. We're going to continue with more new music to the jazz collection here at WRUW, hoping to pick up the pace or change the kind of direction a little bit in this next set. We're going to hear from Nicholas Payton and Butcher Brown on the next song, which is a single release, All Blues. We'll also hear from Ted Rosenthal with Schmatterag, something like that. It's Schmatta, but it's a ragtime. I hope you enjoy that. That's kind of a piano solo. After that, we'll have a guitar solo, and we'll conclude the set with Thelonious Monk with a new acquisition, but an old recording from 1967 of Monk live in Paris. So that is our upcoming set of new music and new releases and acquisitions here at WRUW's Jazz Collection. Without any further delay, here is Nicholas Payton and Butcher Brown with All Blues. 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I'm your host, David Patrick.
1: I went to see African ballet, and I saw the thing, yeah. You saw it once on the stage, and when he was singing, and when he got to the other side, it was over. That little rumbling sound, the finger piano, that comes from Africa. I wanted to play something like that. You know, Bill Evans had been telling me, listen to the violin, it's, you know, the mojo thing that prevails then too.

That was Thelonious Monk live in Paris from 1967 with Ruby, Ruby, my dear. And we heard Ted Rosenthal Trio before that and started the set off with, it's not right beforehand, my apologies. We heard George Katsourilos with In the Wee Small Hours of the Morning. That was a bit of solo or jazz guitar to follow up the ragtime we heard before that with the piano. So I thought it was a little nice to have an emphasis on the piano followed by an emphasis on guitar. I definitely enjoyed that rendition of In the Wee Small Hours of the Morning. And that was off a new release titled In the Wee Hours. We might hear a few more from that in the coming weeks. We also heard from Nicholas Payton and Butcher Brown with All Blues. That was a new single on Concord Jazz Records. So that just about concludes our first hour here on Jazz Night in Cleveland. We now have a second hour, which we're going to get started off with some artists we also heard last week who are more contemporary jazz musicians in their style and that they're currently active, but definitely more avant-garde in their blending of genres and recording styles, and that is Nubia Garcia and Ezra Collective, both of which are from the London jazz scene. So we'll hear a bit of those artists to lead us into the second hour and start off that second hour. So we're going to get right down to that. Thank you for joining us here on Jazz Night in Cleveland. I'm your host, David Patrick. I think that's about all. So let's get back to the music, and then we'll have some announcements before starting the second hour of Jazz Night in Cleveland here on WRUW FM 91.1 Cleveland.

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This is a song that I wrote for Irma Thomas many years ago. It's raining so hard, looks like it's gonna rain all night, and this is the time I'd love to be holding you tight, but I guess I'll have to accept the fact that you're not here.

That was Freddie Hubbard with First Light. That was a live recording released in 2011, and that was off a album titled Pinnacle, Live and Unreleased from Keystone Corner. Before that, we had Alan Toussaint with It's Raining, because I believe it is raining out there now again, as it tends to do after we have a day of nice weather. And that is off the 2013 release Songbook, released a couple years before Alan Toussaint passed away. We're going to continue with a fun one because we're a little late in the year to play it, I guess. I missed the month by a few weeks maybe at this point. But the rainy songs kind of made me think of this. So let's listen to April in Paris by Count Basie and his orchestra. It's a classic. I'm sure some listeners will recognize it. I've certainly played it before. I'm sure you've all enjoyed it before. Here is April in Paris by Count Basie and his orchestra.

That was Emma Smith with What Took You So Long. That was off La Reserve's Records 2025 release, Bitter Orange. Before that, we had Tony Bennett with I Remember You from The Art of Romance. Before that was Freddie Hubbard with First Light. That was a live recording. I think that may have been the last set when I chatted about that. So we'll continue on. Here is Kevin Mahogany with Tilly's Waltz. This is from the Vienna Affair from 2015.

That was Joey DeFrancesco with Monk's Dream from 2013, and that was One for Rudy. We lost Joey DeFrancesco a few years back. Fortunately, I was fortunate enough to have seen him perform live just about a year beforehand at the Bop Stop. We also heard from Rachel and Vilray, duo of two musicians. Vilray is a singer-songwriter, guitarist. Rachel, referring to Rachel Price from... name slipping me of the band at the moment. I'll come back to me in a second. Lake Street Dive. That was Rachel Price from Lake Street Dive. They do a kind of a series of albums together with old school sort of love song sounds, but they're all, for the most part, all new compositions. And that was I Love the Way You're Breaking My Heart off their first album together, self-titled, Rachel and Vilray from 2019. We heard from Kevin Mahogany with Tilly's Waltz. That was kind of fun one where the vocals were all in scat. So that was kind of a unique thing to hear from time to time. That was Tilly's Waltz from the Vienna Affair. We're going to continue, kind of close off the program with a unique one from two musicians who have a long legacy, one of which has passed away, one of which is still with us. That is Bobby McFerrin and Chick Corea. They did an album together in 1992 titled Play, and this is a tune that most listeners, I think, will recognize if they're jazz fans. It is Spain, which was a Chick Corea composition. We're going to hear the two of them perform Spain together, Chick Corea on the piano and Bobby McFerrin kind of doing his iconic a cappella jazz thing that he does so well. So we're going to conclude the program with this track. It'll take us about to the end of the hour, at which point we'll hand things over to Joe with the Agent Hipster Blues. So thank you for joining us on our first two-hour jazz night in a good long while. This is Jazz Night in Cleveland, on from 8 to 10 p.m. now this summer schedule here on WRUW-FM 91.1 Cleveland. I'm David Patrick. I've been your host for the last 2 hours. And thank you for those that joined us. And I hope to catch you again at the same time, same place next week here on the left of your dial, enjoying great jazz music for 2 hours. Right here is Bobby McFerrin and Chick Corea with Spain.

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0: All right, well, this other CD is not playing, but that's okay, because the microphone's on, and I got to tell you that you're listening to the Aging Hipster Blues radio broadcast. And what the hell did you just hear? You just heard Can You See Me by The Hypnotics off of The Many Faces of Jimi Hendrix from 2017. Prior to that, another compilation, Stone Free, a tribute to Jimi Hendrix. We heard Buddy Guy doing Red House. Earl Slick with his rendition of Manic Depression off of In Your Face from 1991 on Metal Blade Records. And off the Communion label, the date I'm not sure of, I have to look up, but we heard Giant Sand do Foxy Lady off of If Six Was Nine. And why am I doing this? What is going on? Why? What is happening? Well, today marks the anniversary of the release Are You Experienced in England, the UK release. And 1967. So it's 59 years ago, getting close to that wonderful 60. And I'm trying to play tracks of Jimmy. Yeah. Oh, I got this working now. So let me do this, because I love to hear this the theme song of the show. Ready? Go.
1: This is the story of my life in A.
0: All right, so now you heard that. The Aging Hipster Blues, that's what you're tuned into. So basically, I'm trying to play tracks that Jimmy didn't do. Well, did, but obviously, you know, covers, okay? Covers. And I cannot find Can You See Me covered by anyone, and I have a few. And that's the one track that I can't find right now, and there might be more. But I'll tell you what the track listing was on side one, or side A. On the UK and international edition release, again 59 years ago today, was Foxy Lady number one, Manic Depression number two, Red House came in at number three, Can You See Me number four, and the track that I couldn't find anyone cover, at least, I mean, there was a song called Love and Confusion, but not Love or Confusion. Love or Confusion is a song. Love or Confusion. And didn't find anyone cover it. So I'm going to play the track that Jimmy and the gang, Mitch Mitchell and Noel Redding, performed at the BBC sessions. And play that. And then I'll play the next track, which will finish off side one. And then play for you side two. Again, all covers of the originals from the original release. Because the American release didn't come out until when? When was that? Hold on a second. Listen to this while I take a look.
2: Check it into a little bit of Lester Bang. You know about Lester Bang. In 67, I saw Muddy Waters.
0: All right, so it was August. I just was making sure. August 23rd, to be exact, in 1967, was the American release. So, and obviously, and the track listing, completely different. Stuff not even on there. So there's going to be stuff on that I'm playing for you now that may or may not have heard if you own a copy of Are You Experienced, the American version. You're hearing it in a totally different way. And I'll explain all those tracks a little bit later. Well, in the meantime, like I had mentioned, and I'm going to go ahead and do the Jimi Hendrix Experience doing Love or Confusion from the BBC Sessions off Disc 1, came out in 1998. You're going to hear on the Aging Hipster Blues.

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But man by nature is greedy, and all he wants to do is take. You're gonna live tomorrow, must stop the war we have waged upon the earth. This must be done before we step into

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3: All right, before I get to the second side, I just had to jump in there real quick and tell you I Don't Live Today was performed by Eric Burden, giving his little rendition there, adding some stuff in there. And this compilation, I'm actually really digging. It's called Blue Haze, Songs of Jimi Hendrix. Let's see who else is on here. Eric Bibb, he does Angel, Walter Trout, Papa Chubby, and Jimmy Thackeray do Who Knows. Michelle Schacht is on here. She does House Burning Down. Eric Gales and Trudy Lynn. Eric Gales, who's the other, also played, what was it? Hold on. Can you see me, right? Hold on. I got the playlist on one page. I got another thing on another page. Yeah. Hold on, did I jump? Oh, I did jump. Oh, goodness gracious. So I jumped. I kind of messed up the segue. Oh, geez. Anyway, Eric's one of the guys that was performing with the Experience Hendrix. They did that for, I don't know, 12, 13 years. And 2008 tour is where we lost Mitch. He was part of that tour and he died during the tour, so pretty sad. All right, before I get into playing some more, I got to play these FCC stuff for you, and I'll come back and play May This Be Love by Eric Gale. Screw that. So,

0: Starfleet to scout ship. 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Over.
1: I am in orbit around the planet, the third planet of the sun known as the Sol.
0: May this be Earth? Over.
1: Positive. It is known by the to have some form of intelligent species.
0: Well, we'll just take a look then. Oh, beautiful. Starfleet to shop.
2: Wait, what was that?
0: Starfleet to scout ship. Please give your position. Over.
1: I am in orbit around the third planet of star known as Sun. Over.
0: May this be Earth. Over.
1: Positive. It is known to have some form of intelligent species. Over.
0: I think we should take a look.
3: You getting all that, Jimmy?
0: Strange, beautiful grass of green with your majestic silver seas. Your mysterious mountains I'd wish to see closer. May I land my kinky machine.

0: Although your world wonders me, with your majestic and superior cackling hen, your people I do not understand, so to you I shall put an end. And you never hear surf music again.
1: That sounds like a lie to me. Come on, man, let's go home.

0: This is the story of my life.
1: Wow, wow, wow, wow. So that was super long, and it was for a good reason. You got to hear exactly how Eddie Kramer and Jimi Hendrix put that together with all the vocal pieces. Yeah, they came off of the four-disc set. It came out in 2000 on MCA Records. It's called The Jimi Hendrix Experience. That's it. Oh, I'm trying to put it away in a proper place. And it's just amazing because you get to hear how they put it together. You hear the different vocal things. And they slow it down and speed it up and pan it. And it sounds way different from obviously what you heard as they get the initial portions. If you don't know about the song, it's basically... aliens come down to Earth. They see the chicken is basically like the, to them, like the supreme being. And they're on this planet and not humans, but chicken. And okay, we're on the third stone from the sun and let's just get out of here. So they leave. Pretty interesting stuff. Yeah, yeah. I'm about to play another track that was off of the original release on Are You Experienced in the UK on this date, today, 59 years ago. And basically this song was on the original in the UK and the international release, but not in America until Smash Hits came about in July of 69. Yeah, that's right, 69, 12 tracks, and one of them was... Remember, and another track on there that wasn't on the American release was Red House. So, and a third one, in a, at least not in the UK, they didn't release Purple Haze off of the original Are You Experienced. Can you believe that? That's the first track on the American version. Just craziness. So, I picked two tracks that... do well for the final song, but the song that I mentioned, Remember, that is not on the original in 67, that came out in August 23rd of 67 in America, or the North American edition, because I guess, you know, also was also released in Canada the same date. So this track, Remember, it's, this is done cover off of the Blue Haze Songs of Jimi Hendrix by Alvin Youngblood Hart. You can check this one out. And then I'll get to the last song. And hopefully you know what that one is. And if you don't, we'll soon find out.

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And 10 a.m., the Cream of Broccoli radio hour with Brant. 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

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For more information, please call 216-932-1127.

0: at this very restaurant, the hash-slinging slasher used to be a fry cook, just like you. He replaced his hand with a rusty spatula. And there are three signs that signal the approach of the hash-slinging slasher. First, the lights will flicker on and off. Next, the phone will ring, and there will be nobody there. And finally, the hash-slinging slasher arrives in the ghost of the bus and ran him over. He exits the bus and crosses the street without looking both ways, because he's already dead.
1: Some of the following material may be found objectionable by members of the listening audience. Therefore, listener discretion is strongly advised.

0: You had the chance to communicate one general idea to the American public. What would it be?
1: I guess it would be understanding and communication between the different age brackets, which is no such thing about age brackets anyway, not in my mind, because a person is not actually old in numbers of years, but how many miles he's traveled, you know, how he keeps his mind active and creative. And I guess that'll be one general idea. There's millions of them, though. Can go on.
0: Okay. Fine. Most people won't even answer that one. Don't feel bad. Number two, when you're before a large audience and start to play, how do you feel inside? What sensations do you feel, if any?
1: Well, I really feel like, I really feel like turning people on, you know, quite naturally, on some kind of, at least entertainment, without being false about it, you know, without being a superficial clown or whatever you want to call it, I don't know. And, like, if they don't respond, well, then I'll just play for myself, you know, and for the ones that will listen. If they do respond, well, then this gives me more energy to work out, you know. It's another way of communication and trying to make harmony amongst the people enjoying what we're trying to get across, you know. Harmony is part of the first one, too, anyway.
0: Okay. If you are not getting the desired response from an audience when you're on stage, what do you do? What would be your reaction to such a situation if this ever happened? Now, I've never seen it happen to you, so have been times when you felt you weren't getting the desired response.
1: Yeah. Well, I have an imagination, you know, and I feel that maybe they're not, they might not be ready for that particular thing. They might be coming to the concert as critics, you know, instead of as people, you know, wanting to get into some entertainment, and then from then on they could build it more. But like, if there's no response at all, it doesn't bother me too much at all. It just makes me play a little more music, you know. See, you know, that's just the way I think. I think in no negative terms at all, because it takes up a whole lot of space in your mind, you know. And some people only use 1/10 of their brain capacity anyway. And so, you know, there's so much more room to think other good ways, you know, and try to turn them on regardless. It's just like a hospital. When a patient might be kicking, you know, he doesn't want an operation, and he knows good and well, you know, might be good for him in the long run. But he's scared, and he's kicking around in the bed, and the nurses are trying to strap him down. Well, I'm the nurses, you know, trying to get him together and trying to prove to him that this is right.
0: What is your own personal philosophy of music? What effect do you want it to have on you, your audience?
1: Well, let's see. Personal philosophy. Well, my

0: personal one is that's part of my life. You know, it's just a part of me, music itself. And the effect I like to have for it on the audience is maybe in a hypnotic state, if not an awakening state, you know. So therefore, that's why we don't preach necessarily violence unless it's a certain incident in a song. It should have some kind of solution, you know, at the end of a song, every song that we give out to the people, you know. Because it's almost all philosophy, our music is, most of it is, in a very hazy form, because it's still progressing, you know, it's just like a little baby. And it hasn't even reached the stage that I call for it to walk by itself, you know.
1: In your opinion, what is the best possible or desirable situation to bring this response about? These are very leading questions, I must tell you.
0: Well, sometimes when there's a lot of riots and so forth, that's still going to happen in the States, you know, and anywhere else for that matter. So therefore, when in the hottest parts of the country, they should allow these groups to play in an outdoor way. You know, I know that sounds suicidal, but it's not at all. Matter of fact, it's the best way to do anything. It's a only special groups, though, certain groups, because there's a lot of groups that are trying to, like I said before, keep harmony amongst people. So they either give them good time music or loud music so they can release their frustrations and so forth, standing right next, you know, like black and white standing next to each other with hammers getting ready to hit each other. And this music has a way, it's a universal language anyway. And if it was respected properly, it would have a way to reach these people at the same time. And like, it's a thing, like, I think it should be brought outside, almost like the evangelist, you know, a gathering like that. The other music should stay in clubs and, you know, all the pretentious people in the music, well, they should just stay in their pretentious bag, like, for instance, in clubs and cabarets and all that. But see, there's a lot of elderly people want to know about what's happening in the new music today, too. They want to know why people play so loud, you know, and they want to know this and want to know that. What's the best thing for them to do is come and hear certain groups. There's only certain groups that are trying to get across a harmony message anyway. And we're one of them.
1: Oh.
0: Yeah. I'm sorry. Hello. Hello. Who is it? Tell them to stop. Stop it. Keep dial zero.
1: What? You just take it off?
0: Yeah, I'll take it off and then dial zero. Oh, no, I just take it off.
1: Well, I guess you won't hurt it. Okay, now. What social implications do you feel that rock music has brought to your generation?
0: I think probably it was good time music at first, like I said before, like with Little Richard and Chuck Berry and Jerry Lee Lewis, and you know, you can go on down the line, Elvis Presley and so forth. But then like there's a lot of drugs that's dipped into it from the simple fact that rock musicians think different than other people, they live different than other people, so therefore they have different releases than other people. It's up to them themselves not to make it to escape, and some of this has seeped in through there. And I think some of the people that were on drugs, some of the regular people, you know, or like I said, some of the music seeped in, some of the, you know, the drug scenes seeped in through the music. And so therefore they felt it was a little better to do these things, you know, like going into LSD or what have you, you know. And so, but like it's settling down properly. And the whole idea in the first place for all these drugs and all the music and all the hang-ups is because of, like, everybody wants to be their own identification some way form, you know. And some people couldn't find this in trying to talk to the parents or the so-called other generation, you know, because they have a way of overprotecting the people so much as where they put them in boxes, you know. And they put themselves in boxes, and that's not a right way of living. Because younger people, their minds are a little more keener, and they can figure this out. So therefore, since they can't get release and respect from the older people, then they go into these other things. And their music gets louder, and it gets rebellious, because it's starting to form a religion, you know. And because you're not going to find it in church. A lot of kids, you know, don't find nothing in church. I remember when I got thrown out of church because I had the improper clothes on. I had tennis shoes and a suit, and they said, well, that's not proper. So we don't have no money to get anything else. So I just got thrown out of church anyway, and it's nothing but an institution. So they're not going to find nothing there. And so then it moves on to trying to find yourself, you know. So therefore, you see somebody look maybe kind of freaky or playing very radical, regardless if it's good or bad, you know. And then quite naturally they take up to this person or these people. It's up to the people to preach the proper thing to them through the music.
1: What do you feel has been your contribution to social change and the attitudes of young people that have been attributed to your music? Now, this is you personally.
0: I think. Well, like I say, I never consider myself even started yet. You know, that's for everybody else to say that you made it and all this. I don't consider I made it. But I do see, you know, influences and all that. And it seems to me that it's just what I said before. It's just they're trying to find their own identification through us. Sometimes, you know, which is not bad because we don't preach violence or aggression. This is a very good thing to have around. It's better than politics, you know. They look up to us sometimes quicker than they would look up to what the president says, you know. And, you know, like clothes and so forth. Some people just want to wear these clothes, but that's not harmful at all. That's just a person, you know, he's doing his own thing with his clothes and so forth. There's so many things that people just get misunderstood. We're trying to get across communication with the old and young. And I think some of them are finally understanding that part of it. And plus, we try to get across laziness on anybody's part, regardless if they're old or young. And that takes a few more, say, a few more songs and a few more gigs to get that across really strong enough. Because, like, I used to see a lot of people just sit around, get stoned, and not really, all they do is protest and not really, really try to do anything about it, you know. I said, well, listen, you could be a dishwasher until you finally get yourself together. I said, yeah, but, you know, and all this. They don't want to know about that, you know, so I know where the trouble is. A lot of it's laziness. So then I work towards, you know, so then I experience different things. I go through the hang-up myself, and then what I find out, I write to other people because it has nothing to do with aggression or nothing like that anyway. Because that's just nothing but taking two steps back, you know. And the other people have to realize this too, or else they're going to be fighting for the rest of their lives, you know.
1: I used to teach high school dropouts.
0: Yeah,
1: I used to teach people with foreigners getting their citizenship papers too.
0: Yeah. Well, I was a high school dropout.
1: English to foreign speaking students so they could go to school.
0: I was glad I was a high school dropout for the simple fact that I think kids starting from kindergarten should, every 2 years, should have a big annual test, you know, a big test saying, you know, they should have.
1: You're from Seattle, I thought.
0: Yeah, but what does that have to do with school, though? I'm talking about school.
1: No, well, I'm talking, well, regionals is what I was thinking of New York, you know, where you, to get out of the eighth grade, they have a state board examination, and if you don't pass it, you know, you're supposed to learn so
0: well,
1: much.
0: See, that's silly. That's rules and all
1: Isn't
0: that.
1: Isn't that a drag?
0: Well, I know. It should be like every 2 years they should have a test, saying, you know, about 20 pieces of paper, doing exactly what they want to do in that paper and saying what they want to say. And they should have people, you know, the teachers that don't want to teach for the rest of their lives, well, they progress too into other things. So they'll be the instructors to this certain thing that happens every 2 years. And then a kid could go to school when he's 11 years old. I mean, he can go to college or a special school by the time he's 11.
1: They do have them. They do
0: have
1: them.
0: Well, they should have them all over the place. They always, that's one thing about the older generation, they always go in between. That's a hang up, that's a drag.
1: That's have you ever heard of a school, some type of school, it's called Summer Hill?
0: Yeah, I heard it's Summer Hill. But that's not all over the states.
1: They have about six of them in Southern California. Well, of course, it isn't enough.
0: Yeah, for the benefit of even the teachers that get tired of just teaching the second grade for the rest of their lives, for instance. They could progress just like kids do.
1: I know. I can go back to any of the schools that I go to and find people that taught me when I was a little kid, and they still do it sad.
0: Right.
1: I mean, it's depressing.
0: That's being in a compartment. That's not really an offering.
1: Well, okay. What, in your opinion, is the future of pop music?
0: Well, I don't like the word pop in the first place.
1: Well, okay.
0: All it means to me is pilgrimage of peace.
1: Okay. Well, we'll get down. Okay, what do you think the sound of the future will be then?
0: Well, I don't know. I'm not a critic. You know, I can just only go by what I want on my own side. I like to get into more symphonic things so then kids can respect the old music, traditional, you know, like classics. I like to mix that in with, you know, with so-called rock today. But it's always changing according to the attitude of the people, you know. When the air is static, loud, and aggressive, that's how the music gets. When the air starts getting peaceful and harmonic and so forth, that's how the music will get. So it's up to the people how it's going to be. But music is going to be here regardless if it's rock or whatever, you know. and it's gonna influence a whole lot of people's minds now, because like I said before, that's part of their church now.
1: You know? Well, music is considered extremely emotional, and it's supposed to rid the individual of frustration. That's what they say.
0: Yeah, if people let it.
1: It's marvelous.
0: Yeah, instead of trying to...
1: I can tell you that from my own experience. If I'm really uptight, I'm tense and everything, yeah. I go to somewhere like the whiskey and really enjoy myself.
0: Or they listen to Andy Williams or something. You know, he's very relaxing, for instance, you know.
1: I like very heavy music.
0: You do?
1: Particularly like yours.
0: Oh, that's great. Come with me in my ball places.
1: I followed your career for a long time.
0: That's great.
1: Okay. Since many authorities feel that the Sunset Strip, or has been, one of the prime innovators of the present reaction of youth against the establishment, what is your attitude toward the Strip and its people? What do you think Sunset Strip stands for in relation to the rock movement?
0: I think it stands for like a escape valve, or a place to run away. Some people don't like to live up in the hills, you know. That's just like being hermits, and that's running away from something. So they still hold a piece of the city, and they consider Sunset Strip It's a place to let loose or something like that. And the people might as well own up to this, or you know, they might as well face up to this. It's not actually a thing against the establishment. It's not that at all, you know. Because a lot of those kids down there, I found out, they're part of the establishment, you know. It's nothing but, a lot of them are lazy down there. A lot of them are groovy, you know. But the groovy ones don't preach as hard as the lazy ones do. And so, therefore, it's a big mess. But cleaning it up, running kids away from that is not going to help anything, you know. You might as well just let it stay there and depend on the music to straighten it out. And then give the music some kind of respect as to where it can do these things, you know. Because police, the more you send police anywhere, the more trouble you're going to have. Because some people haven't reached the point of thinking, as it were, retaliation is not the right, you know, move, especially in aggression. So therefore you have to keep the pigs out. And then you find out that it turns out to be a very groovy place. Some people try to make something in people's part. The same thing is going to happen to the Sunset Strip, with the right people there and with the right music produced upon it, you know. People don't realize that music has so much to do with what's happening today, you know. And you're not going to stop the music. When I say you, though, I mean, you know, whoever's listening through the microphone there, I can say you.
1: I know. If you put a microphone between you and somebody, there is an automatic different world, you know, than if I were just sitting here on the couch talking to you.
0: Yeah.
1: I realize this.
0: Well, like, probably, you know, if they want to know the truth about it, the best thing to do is listen to the music. And listen to ours. You don't have to buy it. You can listen to it.
1: Listen, I've seen you thousands of times, you know. I've been on the Strip since it started. The birds, you know.
0: Oh, I remember the birds. See, I also been Cyril's.
1: I saw the birds at Cyril's. I used to go every week.
0: I was with the Little Richard.
1: I've seen Little Richard for years, back in 1955. Yeah. I graduated from Torrance High School.
0: Great. Did you see Little Richard at Cyril's?
1: I saw him there.
0: Yeah, I was playing.
1: I used to see him all the time.
0: Yeah.
1: Why? Listen, all the people, when I went to high school, the only music you listened to was the music that was presented by Hunter Hancock and Huggy Boy. And it was all black music.
0: Yeah,
1: and
0: I
1: just love it. And
0: that's
1: all the
0: great
1: old people that I used to really think were just groovy and out of sight are all coming back.
0: Well, it's so funny because even some color people look at my music and say, is that white or black? I said, what do you want? You know, what are you trying to dissect that for? Try to go by the feeling of it. It's because it's loud.
1: Let me tell you.
0: Yeah.
1: It's great.
0: All those are things that we have to wipe away from the face of the earth before it can live in harmony.
1: Before I heard of you, though, I met Randy California, who told me about
0: you.
1: Oh,
0: yeah, that's my friend. Him and I used to have a group
1: in the village.
0: I saw
1: him up and I tried to get him a job.
0: Yeah.
1: He was with us before the Spirit started, and he was telling me about you.
0: Mm-hmm.
1: Okay, I guess that's enough for that. Now, here comes one you may not like. I don't know what your reasons were. I'm curious. Although you were born and raised in America, what prompted you to establish yourself in England as opposed to America? After all, it's no secret the prime source of income for you as well as other English musicians is America, not England.
0: Yeah, well, there was managers. You know, I was down in the village. It was right before I quit this R&B group, you know, because I said, well, come on down the village so we can get something together, you know, on our own standards, not playing behind another person that was playing behind. And they were lazy, they were scared, and plus they didn't think they was going to get paid. I said, well, quite naturally, we won't get paid on audition, you know, because, like, it's us, you know, going down there, being aggressive, you know, it's us going up, filtering down to them, you know. So there's a few things you have to give up at the beginning. They didn't want to do that, so I just went down there and played, got Randy California together, and formed this group called the Blue Flame. And have you heard of the Animals? Well, the managers of the Animals. You know, the Animals were in town one time doing the last gig at Central Park, doing the last group gig as a group. And the bass player of the Animals, Chas Chandler and Mike Jeffries, asked what I'd like to come to England. And I'd never been to England before. That's the only reason, because I'd never been. So I went over there, because that's where I just lived my life. I'd never been to Indianapolis. So I starved my way over there, starved there. And I'd never been to, you know, Memphis, so I starved my way down there. It just happened to happen over there, so. And plus, I could play louder over there. I could really get myself together over there. There wasn't so many hang-ups as it was in America, you know, mental hang-ups and, you know, things like that.
1: Oh, that's good. Okay. What are your plans for the future and the new experience?
0: Well, we're going to make our music into a religion, which it already is anyway, only solidify it, you know, to that. And really, I like for us to play outside more, you know.
1: Now, I understand you're going to lose Noel, as far as I know.
0: Yeah, well, that's not losing Noel.
1: I know, he's got his own thing.
0: Well, see, because we all have our own thing, too. Plus, I want to get into a more of an earthier type of music. You know.
1: I saw you play with Billy, your
0: new bass player.
1: Your new bass player. Are you going to keep Mitch?
0: Well, if he wants to come along, yeah. I'll keep anybody that wants to come along, as long as they're going to be contributing to the cause. I'll keep anything necessary, and it's all going to be strictly necessary for the cause.
1: Okay. Is there anything else you'd like to say that I didn't think I covered?
0: Yeah. Well, it's good. I'm so glad that people look at our music a little more than just a fad. And I feel really respected to do something like this.
1: Listen, I got news for you. The educators know it isn't a fad. They thought it was. In fact, they thought people with long hair and the strip and everything was going to be something that blew over. And it grew. And they no longer even accept it as a subculture. They accept it as something that is going to definitely have a change upon the whole society. Thinking up here.
0: I know.
1: We got the other kind too, you know.
0: Yeah, I know.
1: 50 years ago, you know.
0: Yeah.
1: Don't confuse me with the facts. My mind's already made up types.
0: Well, yeah. Why didn't say that? You know, I'm not confusing. Well, that's a step for the good, you know. That's a step for good in its own right, because, like, at least they are accepting the fact that these people are running around, you know. And not running around, but I mean, that many people there to make that much effect. It's just best for them to let those people's follow, you know, those people's leaders, you know, those people like the strips, let their leaders straighten them out. That's the best way to do it. And then harmony will come for, you know, for everything, for everybody. And then progress can be made properly again, you know. Do you realize they have a laser beam that you can put in satellites that'll circle the world, and it'll stop from any rockets in the whole world being let off in anywhere in the world? But no, they don't want to hear about these new ideas. They want to hear about the old ones, like spend up all this money and getting a big missile system, you know. That's just one of the things that I'm going to try and put through the song.
1: Now, they also say that of all the money, they took the money that they spent on defense for 2 years and put it in medical research that they could cure every possible known disease to man.
0: Well, how come they don't do those things?
1: They don't do it.
0: Okay, well, there you go.
1: Well, I have friends who are doctors, you know, bitch. Yeah. They say there's no money. This is the only reason why disease is not cured.
0: Well, that's what they do. They choke their own cells. They get so greedy with money that they don't want to give it up, you know.
1: Yeah.
0: That's silly. That's just nothing but a drug just like anything else. Matter of fact, it's one of the worst drugs. That's why I'm glad I just smoked.
1: Well, this is cancer or anything. They said if just enough money were put into it, they would be able to afford, because they've got the brain power. They've got
0: definitely.
1: People. They starve. They starve people to death that are educators and researchers that could do the work for them, you
0: that's
1: know?
0: Silly.
1: They don't give them enough money to do it.
0: Well, all this is part of...
1: It's not because teachers don't get any money. Yeah. That's not true. It's medical research and stuff like this. Stuff like what
0: that.
1: You're talking about.
0: I can dig that.
1: It's really a shame. Of course, they're afraid to cure disease completely. You know, you've got to... Earth would become overpopulated, I guess.
0: No, they got ways of straightening that out.
1: I'm a historian. Mm. They have these theories. Well, they aren't theories. But they
0: they should legalize
1: feel
0: abortion.
1: That this is a natural thing, and that just like... they worry about the birth rate, and they worry about... They feel that war is a good thing because it does kill off a number of people,
0: other
1: which
0: ways.
1: Is a drag. I don't believe that.
0: There's other ways you can settle things. There's other ways how you can live. They're still block-minded. That's all part of the evolution. See, evolution is of the man is changing the brain. So quite naturally, you're going to have hang-ups here and there of thought, you know. But still, the whole past is going towards a higher way of thinking, you know. Towards a clearer way of thinking. But there are still some hardheads, just like you're talking about, that think this way because they don't give their cells a chance to develop in the brain or let the souls develop or the emotions, you know. And that's what we're trying to stop from other people, regardless of how old you are, regardless of what age thing. You always have to have that release period, that other side of you, you know, the creative side, regardless of what your gig might be. And pretty soon your job's going to start to be... not play, but it's going to start to be more enjoyable too. And therefore, and plus, you know, all this overpopulation, well, this is a modern age, and they do have pills for this and pills for that. Just make sure those pills are proper, because some of those pills make people sick, you know. You get after effect, and some of these girls get very sick trying not to have babies. And, you know, who says that it's written that people are supposed to, that it's a sin to what they call kill off a child or something like that. A child isn't a child until it comes out into the air. I don't think so. The rest of, you know, they have to think in a higher range of thinking. A lot of young people are, and they're gonna get it together. Because a lot of these old people, all they're trying to do, they want to make themselves old, so they tie up their brains like this, you know. And then they, in the process, they try to build their own heavens. They want to be written down in war history. They want to be written down in money history, you know, all these things. And those things are nothing but jokes. You know, the next few years, they're going to all be jokes. And those people are going to be jokes. The other ones, some of them should be put in cages now to be looked at, because they're getting very rare, you know.

0: 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Therefore, WREW advises listener discretion.
1: Thank you, and a good night and peace. Peace to you, and happiness. Thank you. And would like to say that it was really out of sight play for y'all. Here's a song for everybody to grab hold of. Not coming from us to you, but coming from, you know, this is a feeling, man. This is a self-assurance. Thing called Voodoo Child Slight Material. Thank you and good night.

0: Thank you very much. Thank you.
1: This is the story of my life in A.
2: There you go. The Jimi Hendrix Experience doing Voodoo Child's Slight Return in May of 1969. A month before Jimmy and Noel parted ways. In the interview you heard prior with Nancy Carter, discussed that Billy Cox playing bass. So, yeah, it's pretty interesting. I don't know. You may have heard that interview, may not have. I felt like playing the whole thing. Why not? It's 25 minutes of pretty interesting stiff by my favorite, Jimi Hendrix. Hopefully yours too. And if not, maybe you learned something about him you didn't know before and said, oh, wow, I like him even more. Or, you know what, I really didn't dig what he said. But it's your opinion, not mine. So that performance was, like I said, 69, actually May 25th in 69, at San Diego Sports Arena. The San Diego concert there has not been fully released on this album, Hendrix in the West. We have that track. We also have, let's see, Red House, Spanish Castle Magic, I Don't Live Today, Fire. Is that all the ones out of that? Yeah, those are all were performed in San Diego. There's other tracks on here. The Queen, Traditional, was at Isle of Wight. Sgt. Pepper's was also at Isle of Wight. Little Wing and San Francisco. Let's see. In Berkeley, Johnny B. Good is on here. Also from Berkeley, Loverman. And, yeah, there was, like, a combination of Billy and Noel, you know, in there. But Mitchell playing the drums for all of those tracks. So, yeah, just one of my favorite live Hendrix albums. So thanks for tuning in. I still have about 15 minutes to go. I will be followed by a program called Silicon Life. The host is The Missing Link. It's a freeform show for about an hour from midnight to 1. So it's live, which is fantastic. So hopefully I'll be live all through the summer. Hopefully I'll be live all through the summer. We shall see. I'll definitely be live next week, I think. Fingers crossed. It all depends on the schedule of postseason. If you're not following, then I don't know what to tell you. Something that... I suggest to friends and family to follow because, I don't know, it's, you know, a very bleak world right now, and sports is a pretty good getaway. Next to music, two things that are important in a lot of people's lives. Oh, before I forget, I also played Devo doing Are You Experienced at the top of the hour. So if you missed any portion of the broadcast, feel free to tune in online. Listening to this program and last week's program. It'll stay up there for the next week. And then the following week, starting at 10 p.m., it'll be slowly deteriorating, going to nothing, being recorded over. Back to the ether it goes. So thanks a lot for tuning in. I love doing this program. Do it for you. Like I said, I could be doing this program at home, driving my two kitties, one puppy and one wife crazy, playing the music in the house. But come up here and play it for you. Probably take more requests next week. I didn't really ask for any this week. I was on a mission to play for you. Are You Experienced? Because it was released 59 years ago on the state in the UK and internationally. And yeah. May 12th, 1967. Let's play another band that changed rock and roll as we know it. The band's called MC5. This is off the live bootleg anthology, Are You Ready to Testify? I'm going to play Black to Calm. It was recorded live at First Unitarian Church in Detroit, Michigan in September 1968. Hearing it here on the Aging Hipster Blues.

0: the car!
1: I discovered it. 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
1: We're three times better than VHS.
2: It replaces videotape. 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

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That first track you heard tonight was Onatrix Point Never with the new single Dim Stars. This is the first show on the new summer schedule. I'll be playing music here from midnight on Wednesday until 1 a.m. Tonight I've got a good mix of some newer tracks that have been released by some artists that I like, and some new tracks that I've discovered over the past week or two. All of these will be in the kind of ambient or electronic sphere. In case this is your first time listening, that's something I like to focus on a lot with this show. We play a bit of different stuff, but it's mainly that. So I'll get on with the music. I hope you enjoy the rest of the show.

I never meant to make it such a mess. I never thought that it would go this far. So I just stand here, sorry, searching for something to say. Something to say.

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1: My name's Ash Ketchum.
2: What country are you from?
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2: What ain't no country I ever heard of? 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
1: Huh? What?
2: English, mother! Do you speak it?
1: Quit it!
2: Say what again?
1: Huh?
2: Say what again?
3: Yeah, do that again.
2: Say what again? I dare you. I
3: double
2: dare you, mother. Say what one more damn time.
1: What's the matter?
3: Yeah, do it again.
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1: What?
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5: 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Therefore, listener discretion is advised.

All right. Hello, hello, hello. Welcome to the show. The name of the show is Treasure Trove Radio, and I'm your host, Trevor. Treasure Trove Radio, your home for guitar style music and otherwise. Let me tell you what you just heard there to start off this week's edition of the program. That was Blur with a throwaway B-side, inconsequential instrumental called Beard. That was off of the Park Life single from 1994. I've got beard fever because of James Harden and his playoff heroics. Game 3 specifically is what I'm thinking of. I was at that game and it was a lot of fun. Hey, go Cavs. Hey, we're back at 1 a.m. now for the summer here on WRUW, so thank you so much for joining us. Sorry about the rerun last week, but hey, it's another semester, and it's another season of Treasure Trove Radio. And with that being said, let's just jump right into the music here. Touch Girl Apple Blossom have a new record coming out soon called Graceful. 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It's here on Treasure Trove Radio on WRUW-FM 91.1 Cleveland.

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The name of the show is Treasure Trove Radio, and I am your host, Trevor. Treasure Trove Radio, your home for guitar, style, music, and otherwise. Before I tell you what you just heard, I will say that some of the following material may be considered indecent or objectionable to certain members of the listening audience. Therefore, listener discretion is strongly advised. Now, with that being said, let me tell you what you just heard there. That was The Leaf Library with Color Chant. It's the first track off their brand new full-length, After the Rain, Strange Seeds. That's on FICA Recordings. A new one from the Reds, Pinks, and Purples before that. A song called Houses. That's off their new record, Acknowledge Kindness. That's on Fire Records. You heard the Laughing Chimes before that. They are putting out a cassette tape called Behind Your Blue Fields, made up of recordings that were planned for their second record until they decided they wanted to junk them and try again with a different sound. That song was called Trapeze Baby. It's new on Slumberland Records. Before that, you heard Special Friend, a song called Theoretical. It's off their new record, Clipping, on Skepwax Records. Montreal's Own, Prism Shores, before that with A Faster Gun. That's the name of the song. It's off their new record, Softest Attack. That's on Meritorio Records. You heard a new one from Slippers before that. They have a new full-length coming out soon called Slippers 08. It's their first for Perennial Death and K Records. That's the third single released from it. It's called Wasted Tonight. Starting out the set then, Touch Girl Apple Blossom with I'm Lucky I Found You, the third single off their upcoming record Graceful, also a Perennial Death and K Records release. Hey, thank you so much for joining me. Thank you for being here this wonderful Wednesday morning, May 13th, 2026. We're going to get back into the tunes here with with some Stephen Malkmus, because I finally, at long last, took the time and listened to his debut solo record, which came out in 2001 on Matador Records. I'm going to play a song from that now to start off the set here. It's called The Hook. It's here on Treasure Trove Radio on WRUW-FM 91.1 Cleveland.

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All right, welcome back to the show. The name of the show is Treasure Trove Radio, and I am your host, Trevor. Treasure Trove Radio, your home for guitar-style music and otherwise. Let me tell you what you just heard there before the 2 a.m. announcement. Yep, that's right, the 2 a.m. announcement is back. That was Brian Damage, new music out of Columbus there. That song was called Hammer. That's off the new EP, Cyborg Memories. You heard Uni Boys before that from their new self-titled record on Curation Records. That song was called Look on the Bright Side. A new one from Cleveland's own Richard Hamilton before that, Competition Clutch. That's off of Pop Factory Northeast. That's, of course, on Quality Time Records. Weird Nightmare before that. Hoopla is the name of the record. It's finally out. It's on Sub Pop. That song was called Never in Style. You heard the title track from the brand new full-length debut from Detroit, Michigan's Mod Lang. Borrowed Time, the name of that song. It's on Just Add Water Records. The Lemon Twigs before that, their new record is now out. It's on Captured Tracks. That song was called Mean to Me, the name of the album. Look for Your Mind. You heard Toronto's own Motorists before that. That song was called Anomaniacs. Anomaniacs. It's off their new record, Never Sing Alone. That's on We Are Time Records. Starting off the set then there, Stephen Malkmus from his solo debut, self-titled solo debut, 2001 on Matador, The Hook. And of course, a couple years ago, they dug up a Pavement sort of demo version of that song that did not go forward from the final Pavement full length from 1999. Hey, thank you so much for being here. Thank you for joining me. Some of the following material may be considered indecent or objectionable to certain members of the listening audience. Therefore, listener discretion is strongly advised. Hey, I'm going to start off this next set with something from the Red Xerox compilation. It's a scene comp from Chicago. The song is called Get Numb to It. It's by Freako. It's going to start off the set here on Treasure Trove Radio on WRUWFM 91.1 Cleveland.

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It's time for our weekly test of the emergency alert system. This is only a test.

All right, welcome back to the show. The name of the show is Treasure Trove Radio, and I'm your host, Trevor. Treasure Trove Radio, your home for guitar, style, music, and otherwise. Hey, let me tell you what you just heard there in that last block. That was Pearl and the Oysters. They just announced a brand new full-length called Monkey Mind. It's going to be out on Stone's Throw Records. That song was called Doom Mood. Before that, you heard Season 2, a brand new record from them entitled Power of Now. It's out on Upset the Rhythm Records. That song was called Tugging at the Cable. You heard a band out of Philly before that called Surrealistic Pillhead. They have a brand new tape called Crush the Pill. That's on Plane of Jars Records. That song was called Melt. New music from Cleveland's own Suitor. Before that, their brand new full-length Saw You Out with the Weeds on Feel It Records. That song was called In the Country. You heard a new one from Nixie Nix. Before that, they just dropped a new single called What Do You Know About Hills? Brand new from Nixie Nix. A new one from MacTheversken. Before that, I always never quite know how to pronounce that. They are Swedish. Their new record, Glass and Bones, is out now on Welfare Sounds and Recordings. That song was called Anytime. You heard Knitting before that. I believe they are also from Montreal, as I mentioned earlier in the show. Another band from Montreal. But they have a brand new record coming out soon on Mint Records, the indie pop powerhouse out of Canada. The record's called Souvenir, and that song was called I Want to Remember Everything. It's track one, side one. Starting out the set then, Friko, F-R-I-K-O, with a song on the compilation Red Xerox that's put out by New Now out of Chicago. And that song was called Get Numb to It. Thank you so much for being here. Thank you for joining me this week. We only got like about a half hour to go in the show, so I got a couple of messages for you, and then we will get back into the music with one final half hour of tunes here on Treasure Trove Radio on WRUW-FM 91.1 Cleveland.

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1: 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The high and low fidelities are attacking my brain. And it's terrific. The music sounds just great. Just terrific.
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All right, we have reached the end of yet again another edition of Treasure Trove Radio. Real quick, you just heard Chauncey. They put out a brand new full-length on Feel It Records out of Cincinnati. That album is called Trademark. That song was called Finance. Before that, you heard a song called Controller by a band called Zin. No, not that kind of Zin. This is Z-I-N. They have a new record out on Crafted Sounds out of Pittsburgh. That record is called Levitation Frequency. Before that, you heard Fond, F-O-N-D, out of Virginia. They just put out a new EP called We Can Hang, and that song was called Loserville, first track off that record. Before that, Hedgeburners, they're from Australia. A song called Twisted Vine, that's off their new full-length Fall Out of the Future. It's on Legless Records. Another Legless release before that, another Australian band, Doe Street, with a song called Same Day. That is the title track off an EP of the same name. And starting off the set, a brand new one from Artificial Go, Cincinnati's own. And they played Studio A-Rama here last year. They have just put out a brand new single, their first for Car Park Records out of Washington, D.C. Of course, their first two full-lengths were on Feel It Records out of Cincinnati. Great records, favorites of mine and favorites of the show, Treasure Trove Radio. Anyway, that new song was called Triple Ones. Just triple ones, not two triples. Yeah, they put that out because they're touring Europe right now. So good for them. Artificial Go, you go. Hey, thank you so much for joining me this week for the first show of the summer schedule back at the 1 a.m. to 3 a.m. Eastern time slot. It's been a lot of fun, and we'll just keep chipping away at it for the next couple of months here. We're going to close the show out with some Looper, a project of Stuart David, formerly of Bell and Sebastian. This is from the record Up a Tree from 1999. The song is called Up a Tree Again. Closing out the show here. Thanks so much for joining me. Until next week, see ya!

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1: 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But those who take it and come back, they're the winners. They are the new generation, an evolutionary breakthrough.
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4: Some of the following material may be considered indecent or objectionable by some members of the listening audience. Therefore, listener discretion is advised.

That's the price we pay. 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The survival of the fittest. Those who don't survive the trip could not have survived in life. But those who take it and come back, they're the winners. They are the new generation. An evolutionary breakthrough.

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1: I discovered it. The key to the whole thing, don't you see? 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

0: Once a stagecoach stop on the Buffalo-Cleveland-Detroit Post Road, the 1824 home of Rufus and Jane Pratt Dunham is the oldest building still standing on its original site in the city of Cleveland. The Dunham is open for visitors on Wednesdays and Sundays 1 to 4 p.m. and the grounds are open dawn to dusk daily. You can come down to Midtown Huff, 6709 Euclid Avenue, and enjoy the Heritage Walking Trail, Dunham Tavern House Museum, and the upcoming Visitor Center.
1: Hey yo, it's that time again. Some of the following material may be found objectionable by members of the listening audience. Therefore, listener discretion is advised. Yay! So remember, kids, swearing may not be nice.

We had 2 bags of grass, 75 pellets of mescaline, 5 sheets of high-powered blotter acid, a salt shaker half full of cocaine, a whole galaxy of multicolored uppers, downers, screamers, laughers, also a quarter tequila, quarter rum, case of beer, pint of raw ether, and 2 dozen amyls. Not that we needed all that for the trip, but once you get locked into a serious drug collection, the tendency is to push it as far as you can.

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1: Some of the following material may be considered objectionable by members of the listening audience. Therefore, listener discretion is strongly advised.

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0: time on Mystery Detective Adventures. Our daring hero was investigating FCC regulations. Now we meet our detective on the case.
1: I've been looking into this so-called safe harbor, and I found that this program contains some material that may be considered indecent by some members of the listening audience. Therefore, I have concluded that listener discretion is strongly advised.
0: Tune in next time to find out the exciting conclusion of Mystery Detective Adventures.

me ask you a question. Do you really believe that smoking marijuana automatically transforms an otherwise normal human being into a depraved and raving dope fiend?

0: this is Kelly.
1: Are you mad? You'll be shot for this?
2: Nah, I don't think so. More like chewed out. I've been chewed out before.
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6: Good morning, lovely listeners in Cleveland and beyond. 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My name is Brad.
7: My name is Brett.
6: And this is our show with a new name this week. The summer schedule started.
7: The summer schedule has kicked off.
6: Lots of
7: summer,
6: students are gone. Yeah.
7: Lots of no students. And yet more parked outside of this radio station than normal.
6: Yeah, I don't know what's up with that.
7: That's
6: I noticed
7: weird.
6: That too. Yeah.
7: Only we're allowed to park outside.
6: Who are all these people? Yeah, I mean, it's 5 a.m.
7: It's what good, a, good, 6 goodness a.m. gracious.
6: What, it's 6. What are those people doing?
7: Sometimes it feels like 5 a.m.
6: Yeah.
7: I tell you.
6: Yeah, I tell you. Yes, well, we do. The show is now going by the name... You're gonna love it.
7: I'm ready for it.
6: It's a real evolution.
7: I believe it's the most creative thing we've ever come up with.
6: Yeah. New show name, Brett and Brad.
7: Brett and Brad.
6: Yep. It's descriptive.
7: Yeah.
6: It's right to the point.
7: Yeah.
6: It's evocative.
7: Yeah.
6: Gets the people going.
7: It tells you exactly what this is about.
6: Yes.
7: Us.
6: It's about us.
7: About us.
6: Not you. Us.
7: Us. Brett and Brad.
6: Yep.
7: And it kind of rolls off the tongue, doesn't it?
6: I think so.
7: Yeah.
6: Brett and Brad.
7: Brett and Brad.
6: Now it's a lot easier to tell your friends about it.
7: Yeah. And listen, I appreciate you putting me first. That was really kind.
6: Yeah. Yeah. Well, if you're legal, that's for legal reasons.
7: Oh, right.
6: Yeah.
7: Good. Yeah. That, in case we get sued, I'm
6: just in case
7: first
6: anything. Everything's in your name. Yeah.
7: Oh, great.
6: Not that you know that.
7: The LLC.
6: Yeah.
7: I thought we were opening up a third party. Okay.
6: Yep. Nope. No. That's much easier to just have it everything in you.
7: Yeah.
6: Yeah, fun stuff. Yeah, the summer schedule kicked off. Yeah, always fun new shows. Always coming around here. Rainy morning, too, by the way.
7: Yeah, a little bit.
6: Say that.
7: It was going on and off while I was coming in.
6: Yeah, yeah. Well, I guess we'll dive into our first topic here, which we are continuing our series on the constitutional amendments. And I got maybe next week we'll make it the second half of the show. But for this week, again, we'll start it off with the 15th Amendment, the last of the Reconstruction Amendments. So there are three Reconstruction Amendments, the 13th, 14th, and 15th after the Civil War. And the 15th is really the final one there. That was as much as Congress could really get together and compromise and say, yeah, all right, we agree on this one at least.
7: Tension's still pretty high in the country.
6: Tensions, yeah, still high. This was now 4 years after the end of the Civil War. Mm-hmm. February 1869, it winds up being passed by Congress. I guess we'll go back a little bit further. We'll start with the text, though, I think, because, you know, to give some background on what is the 15th Amendment. Maybe you already know.
7: Yeah.
6: Maybe you're skilled in civics. If you don't, though, it's one of the short ones, luckily. Section 1, the right of the citizens of the United States to vote shall not be denied or abridged by the United States or by any state on account of race, color, or previous condition of servitude. Section 2, the Congress shall have power to enforce this article by appropriate legislation. A couple things might stand out to you as we've been going through these amendments now after reading that. One, you might pick up that this is another amendment that's aimed at the states and the federal government, at the United States and by any state. So this is another thing that's not limited by people. It's not saying individuals can't abridge the right to vote. That is still allowed by this amendment, in fact. But the state can't participate in abridging the right to vote. Another thing that it doesn't do is it doesn't actually give the right to vote to anyone. All it says is that the right to vote cannot be abridged or denied on account of three things: race, color, or a previous condition of servitude. Not, in fact, really many other things. So, of course, this only applied to men because women couldn't vote yet. It could still apply to landowners, though by this point in history, many non-landowners could vote as well. And then you might also recognize Section 2 there. Congress shall have power to enforce this article by appropriate legislation. We've seen a couple times of how the Supreme Court has interpreted that clause to mean various different things. Sometimes it means that that power rests exclusively with Congress, and maybe the states don't have an ability to use this amendment in their own laws, though that hasn't really been the case with the 15th Amendment. Sometimes it means that the Supreme Court could decide, actually, you know, the language in Section 1 really isn't clear enough, and it requires Congress to pass something in order for anything to really happen off of this Constitution. Though that hasn't necessarily happened either with this amendment, well, to some extent. This the amendment goes back to pretty much right after the Civil War ended in 1865, and we had talked about earlier the idea of giving black suffrage, of that the previous slaves in the state, there was a concern in the North especially that while all the black people that were citizens now, they still might not have the ability to vote, which would just give the southern states a lot more power in Congress because they wouldn't allow all these new citizens of their states to vote. So they'd have the extra representation, but the actual people that were now citizens wouldn't have that representation for themselves. So that was a big concern. So the idea of black suffrage came about pretty quickly, but it was, probably not being surprised, not universally accepted. So around 1867, Congress decides to bring black suffrage to Washington, D.C., and to some of the federal territories. And so that's one of the first things that they started to do. They also made it a requirement to rejoin the Union. All the southern states to rejoin the Union made it a requirement that the states had to provide black suffrage, so that they had to all the previous slaves now had to have the ability to vote in all of the southern states as a condition of rejoining the Union. Now, a lot of southern states were obviously upset about that, in particular because of probably valid reason is that a lot of northern states didn't allow black suffrage because the northern states' perspective, their black population was so incredibly low, it really didn't matter to them that much. Of course, it mattered to the black people living there, but the northern states were not in a big rush to pass black suffrage. There was actually an interesting quote that I came across while doing research for this by Thaddeus Stevens, a representative from Pennsylvania at the time, on the requirement of black suffrage being passed to rejoin the Union. If it be just, it should not be denied. If it be necessary, it should be adopted. If it be punishment to traitors, they deserve it.
7: Well said.
6: Yeah, so this went back and forth a little bit. Southern states were passing black suffrage. Of course, it was abridged in many different ways. After the election of 1869 or 1868, actually, in which the Democrats, which at the time were anti-black suffrage, got a lot of votes. The lame

0: a few different branches in Congress and what people wanted. So there were obviously there were some people that didn't want any federally passed bill to provide for black suffrage. They wanted it left up to the states. There were some that wanted to prevent anything else discriminatory, like what we see in the Jim Crow era, like literacy tests, like poll taxes. They wanted to eliminate all of those and make it much easier for everyone to vote. We didn't get that with the 15th Amendment. Instead, we wound up with something in the middle ground. There's only three qualifications that you can't be abridged, that your right to vote cannot be abridged on: race, color, or previous condition of servitude. So that's what wound up passing. Just about a year later, February 1870, it winds up being fully ratified. So then it goes into effect.
1: Condition of servitude, meaning if you served in the Confederate Army or something like that?
0: No, just if you were previously a slave.
1: Oh, I see.
0: Mm-hmm. Why they included that when it's sort of, part of it anyway, I suppose it does apply to if you become a citizen from another country in which you had been a slave. Now that couldn't be a qualification that could deny you from voting if you then became a citizen of the United States. And some of them, of course, race and color, when it's very clearly directed at black people, or black men, I should say, specifically, of allowing them to vote. But they specifically did not make it of just about African Americans being able to vote. They made it can't be denied on the basis of race, color, or previous condition of servitude. So the Supreme Court has interpreted this slightly more broadly than what you might assume. For example, they include race to, or they account for race to include heritage as well. So they have interpreted the 15th Amendment as meaning if you are from a different country and you become a citizen of the United States, or even if you have a cultural heritage or a genetic heritage from somewhere else, that can't be a basis for denying you or abridging your right to vote. So they've interpreted it a little bit more broadly, which is probably an intention of some of the amendment.
1: Now, does this extend only to federal elections or state and local elections as well?
0: Well, that's been a question that's changed over time. Mm-hmm. Yeah. The 15th Amendment, especially because of that, Congress shall have the power to enforce this article by legislation, has changed its interpretation probably more than most other amendments or most other parts of the Constitution, where immediately after the 15th was passed, well, within like 5-6 years, there were some Supreme Court cases that really limited its ability. And it was limited at first too, basically like, you know what? I think this only applies to federal elections, not even primaries. Now, federal primaries, no, that's different. State and local, that's different. It's really just federal elections, we think, is what this amendment is talking about. Now, that has since changed over time as Congress has passed more laws to try and adjust that. The Supreme Court has come around to the idea, no, this applies to everything, state, federal, and local elections. As Congress has made laws that make that more explicit, then the Supreme Court has had to say, all right, well, Congress passed that law about it, so now I guess that's pretty clear.
1: Any reason you pointed out the state only has the ability to, you alluded to individuals limiting the rights to votes.
0: Yeah, you picked up on that.
1: Yeah, I did.
0: Yes.
1: Yeah.
0: Yes, because in fact, soon after the first Ku Klux Klan Act passed, which was an act that aimed to basically destroy the Ku Klux Klan, which was, of course, terrorizing black people in the South and the North to some extent as well. There was a very severe riot, or really a massacre, of black people that were trying to exercise their right to vote. And the Ku Klux Klan came, killed a bunch of people. They started to be prosecuted, and they tried to be prosecuted in part under an act that referenced the 15th Amendment that provided punishments for abridging the right to vote. Supreme Court, the 15th Amendment doesn't give any punishments for anything. It just says it's not allowed. So they tried to be prosecuted under an act that was passed called the Enforcement Act of 1870 that provided punishments for it. And the Supreme Court said, well, they're individuals. The Ku Klux Klan is acting as individuals, not as agents of the state. And therefore, the 15th Amendment doesn't apply to them. So while they could be prosecuted for murder. And other things, yeah. They could not be prosecuted under the 15th, under anything that punished them because of the 15th Amendment. Said, no, individual citizens can abridge the right to vote all they want. It's only the states that can't, according to the amendment.
1: Mm-hmm. Yeah, so there isn't a law that

0: if they were nonviolently preventing black people from voting, there's nothing in this amendment that would criminalize that.
1: Yes, and in fact, and early on, the Supreme Court said, no, that's, yeah, you can't criminalize that. Or not that you can't criminalize it, but the way that law was written at the time, you could not prosecute them under it.
0: Mm-hmm.
1: So things obviously have changed quite a bit, like I was saying. Some other things that happened immediately, some other interpretations that happened immediately after this. 1876, there was United States v. Reese in the Supreme Court that came out of Kentucky. And the result of that was that poll taxes were A-OK. You could charge people to vote. That was for a federal primary, so that also weakened the 15th Amendment applying to primaries. But the Supreme Court said, yeah, it's A-okay to charge poll taxes. So immediately after that, what happens? Tons of southern states pass lots of restrictive voting acts targeted at previous slaves and African Americans. They institute lots of poll taxes. They institute literacy tests, where in order to vote, you have to pass a test to be able to cast a vote. And they pass to get along with that, because of course there's lots of illiterate white people in the South as well. Here too. They pass a lot of what we now have a coined term for, grandfather clauses. With the idea that, okay, sure, we have this literacy test. We even have this poll tax that you have to pay. But if your grandfather voted in an election, you don't have to deal with that. As if you show that your grandfather voted in an election, or if we have records of your grandfather voting in an election, then you don't have to take the literacy test. You don't have to do the poll tax. So that is what really gave us the term grandfather clause, and is what really directed these laws at the previous slaves and African Americans. So that started really around 1876, soon after the amendment passed, and that stayed around, those grandfather clauses, largely all the way until 1915.
0: Wow.
1: They hung around for a long time with the Supreme Court saying, yeah, that's A-OK. You can keep on doing that. It wasn't until the 1915 case, Gwin v. United States, which specifically looked at a grandfather clause that was added to Oklahoma's state constitution to limit voting, where the Supreme Court said, no, actually, functionally, this is abridging the right to vote based on race and color. So, therefore, we're going to strike that out. That is unconstitutional, cannot be enforced.
0: Mm-hmm. Now, we had discussed the previous Reconstruction amendments as well, and we talked about laws disproportionately affecting racial groups.
1: Yes.
0: And wouldn't this fall kind of directly under that as well?
1: Yes. And that's a big area of how the United States has changed their interpretations of all of these Reconstruction amendments and amendments, parts of the Constitution that target race, which is largely the Reconstruction amendments, of how they have been able to change their interpretation over time. It's this difference of whether the law directly targets a race, whether it's explicitly discriminatory, or whether it's inherently discriminatory, whether even if the law doesn't explicitly say it's targeting a racial disenfranchisement or racial discrimination, does it the law functionally result in that? And the Supreme Court has changed their opinions on that over time and on different topics. Yickwo v. Hop is one of the earlier ones, where they said that was laundromat situation in San Francisco, in the wooden building, the laundromat. They found that it disproportionately affected Chinese immigrants. So that was a big case where they said early on, even before this, they said, if a law isn't explicitly at first look discriminatory, it still can be discriminatory. When we get to the 15th Amendment now, they start to swing the other way after Reconstruction. They start to say, no, now things need to really be explicitly discriminatory. In the 1900s, 1915-ish, the big case, Gwin v. United States, all the way through the 60s, early 2000s, the Supreme Court had kept that idea of that, no, things don't have to be discriminatory on their face. They can be effectively discriminatory. And then you get into starting around like 2013 up through the current course, the Roberts Court, you start to get the Supreme Court swinging now the other way of now they are explicitly saying, no, it actually has to be discriminatory on its face again. So we do have the Supreme Court changing their opinion over time. Some other cases on this, an interesting one as well that I just wanted to throw out there of Oklahoma's grandfather clause, right, that was struck down in that Gwin v. United States in 1915. Oklahoma did not just sit on their laurels after being forced to allow black men to vote. No, instead they passed another law that said, okay, if you got the right to vote in 1916, but you didn't have it previously, and you didn't register to vote on a 12-day period from April 30th to May 11th, 1916, you are permanently disenfranchised. You are never allowed to vote.
0: Wow.
1: So that came to the Supreme Court all the way later in 1939. It was 25 years later, in the case Lane v. Wilson, where the Supreme Court said, no, you can't do that either.
0: But it still stood for a quarter century.
1: Yes. Yeah. Mm-hmm, absolutely. just Oklahoma saying, yeah, if you got the right to vote, you did have it previously. You have 12 days this 1 year to register. If not, out of luck. Too bad.
0: Too luck.
1: So sad.
0: Yep.
1: So talking about this, Congress and the Supreme Court have changed their interpretation of this over time. One of the first big acts that Congress used to enforce the 15th Amendment was the Enforcement Act of 1870. But you really get the big one with the 1965 Voting Rights Act, right at the height of civil rights, or at least the modern civil rights movement. You have Lyndon B. Johnson passing the Voting Rights Act, which is a huge bill that targets lots of different ways that states had been disenfranchising black voters. Mm-hmm. In particular, relevant for some recent Supreme Court cases over the last few years is the idea of districting, where they had a way in the bill to target specific districts or specific states and areas of the country that had historically disenfranchised black voters. And one of the things they did was they said, if you make any changes to your voting laws, they have to be approved at the federal level. Really specifically targeting things like what Oklahoma did, where the Supreme Court said, no, you're disenfranchising black voters, you have to do something else, and they came up with a different method to do it. So one of the ways the 1965 Voting Rights Act dealt with that is they said, if you're one of these areas of the country that have historically done things like that, you have to get federal approval before changing your voting laws. They also did other things like eliminating poll taxes, though that was also done in a couple different ways, eliminating literacy tests, things like that. So it's a big omnibus that is what we now think of as voting rights. A lot of that comes not from the 15th Amendment, really, but from the 1965 Voting Rights Act. Talking about that districting in particular, because that's been relevant, like I'm saying, of how the Supreme Court has been looking to change their interpretation of racial discrimination in the Constitution. There's a 2013 case, Shelby County v. Holder. And what that did was it invalidated that the states and the areas of the country that needed to get federal approval for their voting law changes. So now nobody has to do that. It was until 2013, from 1965 to 2013, that a lot of largely southern states had to get that federal approval. Well, it came from the U.S. Attorney General, if you're curious. But so that's no longer allowed. Interestingly, in that, what the Supreme Court did was they said this formula that was written in 1965 for determining the areas of the country that have that restriction, that's not valid anymore. They basically put a time limit on it. They said we're going to count that as a historical idea, so that's not valid anymore. The idea that the federal government can restrict states and areas of the country from changing their election laws without federal approval, Supreme Court said, that's okay. You can do that. But you can't have this formula that's based on historical precedent acting indefinitely, mm-hmm. which was honestly pretty odd, I think. The Supreme Court, there's nothing in the Constitution as a way to interpret that anything in the Constitution is time bound or that any laws that pass by Congress are time bound. So I'm still not entirely sure what exactly basis they used for that, of where the Supreme Court says, yeah, just, you know, that was a long time ago, so it's not valid anymore.
0: Right. It's a interesting way to look at things, I suppose.
1: Yeah, yeah. I mean, there's some common law ideas of, you know, whatever, if there's an ambiguity, whatever's most recent, you use whatever's most recent with a higher preference.
0: Right.
1: But in this case, there wasn't another federal election law passed. They just said, no, that was written 40 years ago, so it's not valid anymore.
0: Right.
1: Then what we have a couple weeks ago, April 29th, another big case that's been in the news a lot lately, Louisiana v. Calais. This was a case where Louisiana passed some congressional district maps after the 2020 census, where they had one, it's called a majority-minority district. And the idea of majority-minority districts are hinted at, not perhaps, it's big and ambiguous whether it's explicitly required by the Voting Rights Act, but the idea is established in the Voting Rights Act of having a district that is made up of a majority of citizens that are in a minority class. So that could be just African Americans, a minority class in the United States. You need to have some district that is a majority African Americans, but it can also be combined. So it could be Asian Americans, any minority group in the United States, other foreigners, I suppose, Mexican Americans. That's a big one down in like Texas, for example. So it's this idea of a majority minority group. Now that 2020, that gave Louisiana one majority-minority district was challenged in court because they said that is it's against the Voting Rights Act. You've carved up too many large minority populations and put them into too many districts. So this is the idea that, right, if you can have a single block that's maybe consolidated, usually in a city, of a population of people, often what we care about is that they are a minority, and you can cut up that population into many different districts rather than have them all in one district. And what the 1965 Voting Rights Act says is that dilutes their voting voice and therefore dilutes their and abridges their right to vote, where they might still have the right to vote, but you've removed any of their power as a community and as a minority, or dependent on their race or color. You've abridged their right to vote in that way. So that's the Voting Rights Act of 1965's interpretation of that. So that 2020 map, like I said, was challenged in court. They redrew a map that now had two majority-minority districts, gerrymandered to all get out, in part to keep Speaker Mike Johnson's district, because they wanted Mike Johnson, Speaker of the House, to continue obviously being Speaker of the House.
0: Right.
1: So gerrymandered to all get out to keep Mike Johnson's seat safe.
0: Sure.
1: That was then challenged as being racially discriminatory against white people. So that wound up being challenged in court. Interestingly, actually challenged by a guy who was at January 6th.
0: Hmm.
1: So that winds up going to court. And that's what was decided on the Supreme Court and what they said. Yeah, that is racially discriminatory. You now can no longer forcibly draw maps that are majority minority on the basis of race. This was a big change. This is, and the Supreme Court acknowledged that this is a change in interpretation. Actually, Justice Alito wrote the majority opinion on it. And one of the things he said was, listen, 1965, that was a long time ago. That was like forever ago. You can't expect us to keep these laws on the books forever. He said, so they say, listen, the African-American voting registration has increased. Debatable whether he used accurate data in saying that. There have been arguments that say he's actually purposely misrepresenting that voter demographic data in his Supreme Court argument. But he used that as a basis to say, yeah, so now we've obviously got equality in the United States now. There's no need to have these majority minority districts anymore. The counter opinions, the dissenting opinions on this highlight that's not actually what the 1965 Voting Rights Act and what the 15th Amendment says. If you continue using the 1965 Voting Rights Act's idea of that disenfranchisement can come from diluting the voice of a race or of color to prevent them from electing people that they want by diluting them with other majority voices, then that can be a form of discrimination. So what the Supreme Court has said with the April 29th Louisiana v. Calais case is, no, that's not the case. In fact, you can dilute a minority group by putting them in other districts so long as they still have the right to just vote in the election so long as they can still get registration and cast a ballot. That's all that matters now.
0: Do you think that interpretation looks at racial groups as voting like a monolith?
1: You know, that's basically the conservative court's argument here maybe that they could. I think it's not so much that it's a monolith. I get, in my view, I don't think it requires them, or that interpretation requires that you to consider them voting as a monolith. Mm-hmm. Because you don't look at any other district as voting like a monolith. Mm-hmm. What it does say is that minority voices, on the basis of race and color, might have different opinions than majority districts. And you want to be able to preserve that and give those groups an ability to elect their representatives. Mm-hmm. Some of the things we've had from the Supreme, the majority opinion, were things like, this isn't actually directly from the majority opinion, but people referencing and saying like, oh, okay, so you have a majority black district, then they only elect black representatives. So a black representative for the majority black district, Asian representatives for the majority Asian district. But that's historically not been what happened. You've gotten lots of majority-minority districts that have elected members of the minority or elected members of the majority. You've gotten majority-white districts that have obviously elected members of the minority. So that's a bit of a false dichotomy there, of that you're purposely racially discriminating the case. It's about, in my view at least, of making sure that their voting voice isn't diluted with different groups. Now, whether obviously the Supreme Court has decided no, that's not a valid way to look at things.
0: Mm-hmm. What if you just cut a state up in terms of population density purely, and just said wherever you land, that's your district.
1: Yeah, I wish.
0: The people in power in those states wouldn't like that.
1: There's a lot of different ways to do it. Of course, we're right now in one of the biggest and most aggressive gerrymandering fights in the nation's history.
0: Yeah.
1: Where we now have gerrymandering happening outside of redistricting, mm-hmm. Which is very unusual. That hasn't really happened before, except in extreme cases. Mm-hmm. And we've got states explicitly redistricting to get partisan votes and to secure partisan seats in Congress, mm-hmm. Which the Supreme Court has ruled is a-okay. You can gerrymander for political reasons, just not on the basis of race.
0: Yeah.
1: So the of interesting note, actually, we are in a majority minority district. Ohio 11, Chantel Brown's district, is affected by, or as basically one of the districts that would show up in the 1965 Voting Rights Act as being majority minority. But yeah, the Supreme Court also, this was, so effectively by making this Louisiana v. Calais case, Louisiana immediately stopped their election, which was already in progress, and said, we're going to redraw the maps now because the Supreme Court ruled it unconstitutional. That's also very unusual. The Supreme Court has before said, no, we don't want to interfere with an election that's coming up. In this case, they interfered with an election that was already happening. Hmm. There was a case in 2006, Purcell v. Gonzalez, which sort of set this idea that courts shouldn't interfere with an election coming up. Even this past December, the Supreme Court allowed Texas to use unconstitutional maps that were redrawn for partisan gerrymandering to give Republicans extra seats. Supreme Court said that primary is coming up in 6 months. We're not going to touch it. That's too soon for them to redraw maps. That's too much. Then you get the Louisiana case coming through and they say, oh, this election's already started. Maps are unconstitutional.
0: Yeah, right.
1: So Louisiana's tossed now tens of thousands of votes that had already been cast in their election and say, no, we're going to do a new election or toss this one. it brings again, I'm a huge proponent. There needs to be some constitutional amendment that targets gerrymandering, that makes it so that partisan gerrymandering isn't legal anymore. But as it is right now, the federal government continues to say, yeah, that's a-okay. If you're in power, you can gerrymander whatever you want.
0: Right. Well, that would, the way the structure's set up, right, that would require ratification from the states. And this was all, this whole system was brought as a major compromise of just trying to bring some states to power and just saying, some states to the table and letting them concede some of that power. And this is another one of those cases where,
1: Yeah, it'd be the states giving up power.
0: The minority, the the minority party within the state loves the idea of gerrymandering reform. The people in power, right, do not.
1: Yep.
0: It's kind of the same argument I hear about the Electoral College. You know, if you're winning the election, you love it. If you're losing it, you hate it. You think it's the worst thing ever.
1: Oh, absolutely. Yeah. Now there has been, I mean, we could talk about, interestingly, ideas of what there's been done to prevent gerrymandering. For example, this was the Supreme Court case, the Virginia, I should say, Supreme Court case,
0: right?
1: That happened recently, where the Virginia Supreme Court said, "Oh, those Virginia maps that were redrawn to give Democrats extra seats, those are unconstitutional." One of the reasons that they had in that, they had a couple different reasons. One of them was Virginia years ago had passed, the Democrat majority in Virginia had passed an independent redistricting commission. Mm-hmm. And that's happened in a lot of states. California is one of the biggest ones with an independent redistricting commission. That's the reason why you get in Democrat states now looking to gerrymander for the Democrats. They're having to do things like pass constitutional amendments like they did in California, pass laws like they did in Virginia, to get around now these restrictions that they've built into the Democratic states to prevent gerrymandering. They're now going, oh, well, the Republican states, which have never implemented any of those policies, are now just explicitly gerrymandering in the middle of a redistricting, in the middle of a census block. And so they're having to pass these laws and pass these amendments to try and allow them now to counter that gerrymandering.
0: Yeah.
1: So it's not necessarily always the majority. There is hope, I think, of states ratifying an amendment that prevents that gerrymandering, especially if there's enough actual like citizen backing of it. Mm-hmm. But I don't think anybody really likes gerrymandering, except perhaps the politicians that want to keep their seat.
0: Right.
1: Likes the idea of it, at least.
0: Exactly. Yep.
1: Anyway, that's it for the 15th Amendment. I knew we'd go long on that one.
0: Yeah. Well, it's a big one. There are a couple amendments specifically around voting that we'll cover as we go through this.
1: Yes. Yeah. There's a few more next week. Income taxes.
0: Yay.
1: 16th Amendment. In the meantime, though, let's go to a break. I got a cool song. You listen to much Indian music?
0: No.
1: I'm shocked. New album by band X Generation, which is a London-based duo that does like dance and house music, I think, mainly. 2022, they put out an album called The Napoli Exchange, of some like Italian disco, Italian house, Italian funk put together.
0: Old Napoli.
1: It's like a studio band where they went to Italy, got a bunch of Italian artists, combined their work with theirs, and put out this, The Napoli Exchange. Well, they just came out late last year with The Mumbai Exchange, which they did the same thing. They went to India, got a bunch of Indian artists, combined some Eastern and Western music into, I think, a really exciting traditional yet like hip disco dance house funk album that explores a couple different genres under the lens of a traditional Indian music. So pretty cool. Heard this on Radio Paprika, which counts as a promo for Radio Paprika. You should give a listen to Radio Paprika. I think they are on Sundays right now, hosted by Mystery Alley, Sunday 4 to 6 p.m. on Radio Paprika. Always, always a great show, exploring lots of interesting music like this. This is where I heard it just this past Sunday on Mother's Day. So I wanted you to hear it too. Here it is. Oh, this is Sringara.

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Tamper-resistant receptacles, or TRRs, can keep anyone from putting anything but cord plugs into outlets. 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Plus, these are not likely to get lost or pose a choking hazard. 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

0: And we're back. My name is Brad.
1: My name is Brett.
0: And this is our show, Brett and Brad, every Wednesday morning, 6, 7 a.m.
1: Got to catch yourself there. Brett and Brad.
0: Brett and Brad. Yeah, if you're new in the second half of the show, change the name again. Mm-hmm. No longer whatever we were before. Now we're Brett and Brad.
1: Now we're Brett and Brad. It doesn't matter what we were before.
0: That's right.
1: Now we're Brett and Brad.
0: In some sense, we were always Brett and Brad.
1: In a way. Yeah. That was always kind of the trill at the end there.
0: Yeah, exactly. I think it's fitting.
1: Yes. Now it gets the spotlight. It's not a trill anymore. It's the spotlight.
0: Exactly. It's the main feature.
1: Yeah.
0: So if you subscribe to the podcast, which you can subscribe to anywhere you get your podcasts, it will be changing its name tonight, I think, to Brett and Brad. You shouldn't have to do anything on your end, but you'll just see. If you're subscribed to our show already, you'll see it as Brett and Brad.
1: Brett and Brad.
0: If you're not subscribed, you're welcome to search it, and then you can listen to any of our past shows.
1: All of them are there.
0: All of them are there.
1: They're not under a different name. They're all under Brett and Brad.
0: Just search Brett and Brad change it tonight.
1: After he changes it tonight.
0: Yeah. Then, catch up on our constitutional amendments. What else? We also have an update on something that we talked about. Well, I don't know if you even remember this.
1: Oh.
0: Of that we talked about something very similar on our February 4th show.
1: Oh. No, I don't.
0: Do you? Yeah. Well, we're talking today about pancreatic cancer treatments.
1: Oh, let's talk about your pancreas, Brad. Let's talk about your pancreas.
0: I'm always concerned about my pancreas.
1: You know, so the pancreas, it's a small organ that runs underneath the stomach, and it empties into the small intestine. It aids with digestion, okay?
0: Mm.
1: The pancreas is made up of two different cell types, exocrine cells and endocrine cells, all right? So,
0: of course,
1: the exocrine cells produce digestive enzymes that flow into the intestines, as I mentioned, right? Mm-hmm. Then there are these...
0: Help out digestion in the small intestine.
1: Exactly.
0: Which is after the large intestine?
1: No, it's before.
0: Before, right after the stomach is the small intestine.
1: Right, okay. That's the long one. It's confusing. The small intestine is in cross-sectional diameter, smaller, but it is long. It is much longer than the large intestine.
0: Okay.
1: Yep. So, the exocrine cells are kind of form on the outside. They would give the pancreas a little bit of a bumpy look to it. Okay. Hmm. And then you've got endocrine cells, and they form these things called the islets of Langerhans. And the islets of Langerhans produce the two main digestive enzymes that you need for your body to break down glucose, protein, sugars, anything like that. Insulin and glucagon, they counteract each other, right? So you eat a big meal, a lot of carbohydrate, a lot of fats, sugars, things like that. That causes an insulin spike.
0: Right. To help your body break down all that. Yeah.
1: Exactly. And then as you go more into a fasting state, glucagon picks up to help kind of preserve some tissue.
0: Hmm. And now those go into the endocrine system. That's through the bloodstream.
1: Correct.
0: Right? But also really heavily driven by your digestion.
1: Yes.
0: So I suppose it makes sense. You've got one organ responsible for both digestion in the small intestine directly and putting things into your bloodstream to help with digestion.
1: Yes. The pancreas, and this ties into the broader discussion about cancer treatments. It's tucked away. It's tucked away underneath the stomach. It actually is back toward the spine. And it's hidden it's between the liver, the stomach, the small intestine, and even the gallbladder.
0: Well, so it's way in there.
1: Exactly. Yeah. And so it connects to these other organs via ducts, right? So DU, just like your ventilation system, DUCTS.
0: Like duct tape. Yeah.
1: Exactly. So when a cancer develops, it typically develops around on the exocrine cells. That's where 85 to 90% of these cancers develop. And when the tumor forms, it starts to push into these ducts, right?
0: Mm-hmm.
1: And so why are these cancers so deadly? Well, number one, the tumors tend to form a desmoplastic reaction. So what that basically means is a tumor, it's like a hardening, it's a hardened shell. So a lot of the different types of treatments that you hear about actually can't penetrate inside of that fibrous tissue.
0: So that's
1: one reason. Number two, what we just talked about, it's hidden. It's tucked away with something like a breast cancer where you could actually feel a lump, something that's sticking out.
0: Close to the surface.
1: Exactly. Yeah. These are tucked away well underneath. So by the time you actually start to feel something, it's a little bit too late. There's not a lot of nerve endings in there.
0: And any surgery that does anything is hugely invasive.
1: It is. It's very invasive. And the other thing, what we mentioned, right? So insulin and glucagon travel through the bloodstream. There are major blood vessels that travel literally right alongside the pancreas. So if you remove parts of the pancreas or if the tumor is impacting that, it actually becomes non-resectable because you can't cut away the major blood vessel.
0: So much blood through it. Yeah,
1: exactly. Exactly. The only way to really detect it is if you have upper back and lower abdominal pain, or if you start to develop jaundice. And in that case, which jaundice is basically a buildup of bilirubin, that's caused by a blockage of some bile ducts and other things from the liver. When that happens, again, a little bit too late because it's kind of metastasized to other parts of the body. Not necessarily too late, but it is in a very difficult treatment stage.
0: It's a very deadly cancer. It's the third leading cause of cancer deaths, about 8% overall.
1: And it's on the rise. It might rise to the second leading cause of cancer deaths. There are 65,000 to 70,000 cases per year. About 55,000 of those cases will be lethal. And in recent history, there have been some famous cases. You might have heard of Alex Trebek having pancreatic cancer.
0: Oh, that was pancreatic.
1: Steve Jobs passed away of pancreatic cancer. Ruth Bader Ginsburg, Aretha Franklin, Patrick Swayze, and Pavarotti all passed away of pancreatic cancer.
0: Wow.
1: So while tragic, and it's tragic when anybody passes away of cancer, when some of these when some of these celebrities or people that have a lot of social pull begin to face these diseases, there's something that's known as the Trebek effect, what doctors are sort of coining, because it's garnering a lot of attention. When it garners so much attention, research dollars tend to flow.
0: Yeah.
1: So what are the current treatments for pancreatic cancer? Well, you can do surgery if you have a certain type of pancreatic cancer, and it's in one of the less connected parts of the pancreas, right? Now, what you have to keep in mind is if you take too much of the pancreas away, you can actually induce diabetes, right?
0: If you makes sense.
1: Insulin production, it's not always as straightforward as doing that.
0: Yeah.
1: And it may not even be possible. You've got chemotherapy, which is basically admission of drugs that if you do a systemic chemotherapy, that will just go throughout your entire body and attempt to it's a nasty form of treatment, but it can
0: flood you with
1: work.
0: Radiation. Yeah,
1: exactly. Well, that's a separate form. Radiation.
0: Oh, that's
1: radiation is an attempt to target, I believe, either X-ray or maybe alpha or beta particles directly at the site.
0: Of
1: so
0: course,
1: you go
0: chemo
1: into
0: just chemical. Yeah.
1: Yeah. Chemo is chemical. Radiation is a different form of treatment. But as we mentioned, the pancreas is tucked away.
0: Yeah.
1: It is a little bit difficult to target a specific region that deep within the body, even with those kinds of radiation. So there's a couple new drugs that we're going to talk about that actually you might have heard this one in the news because we have another kind of famous case of pancreatic cancer. Ben Sasse, who's a senator from Nebraska, was diagnosed with pancreatic cancer, but he was placed on a clinical trial for daraxonrasib. All right, and so this has been in the news. He had a little bit of a facial rash reaction from this, but it's actually been pretty remarkable, the results of it's extended his quality of life. It's extended his 5-year survivability. It's prolonged. He was given 3 to 4 months to live. It's certainly prolonged that. He's still alive and doing well. So how does daraxonrasib work? Well, let me take a step back and talk about the central dogma of biology. Do you know what that is?
0: No, I don't.
1: All right. So the central dogma of biology is you have DNA and that unzips to RNA, and RNA produces proteins. And that's essentially how genes, your genetic codes, so your DNA is all of your phenotypes and genotypes, everything that is you, that is the code to produce that. And the result are the different types of proteins that make up your hair color, your height, different parts of your organs, things like that. So within your DNA, there are three, I'll call them gene sequences, that are most likely tied to cancer development. You have proto-oncogenes, oncogenes, and tumor suppressor genes. Okay? Proto-oncogenes, you can think of these as the healthy gas pedal. So, and they're essential for life, right? Cells live and they die. We've got billions and trillions of cells throughout our body. They come and go. We slough off skin cells, different types of muscles, tissue.
0: You always have to generate new cells.
1: Exactly. Yeah. So that is the on switch. That tells your body produce new cells. You have oncogenes, which are the stuck gas pedal. That would be the unhealthy state. And these occur when the proto-oncogenes mutate, right? So if you expose yourself to carcinogens, if you have a genetic defect, or even just over time, right, gradually genes mutate.
0: Yeah.
1: This can happen. So that think of that as the unhealthy stuck gas pedal. And then you've got the tumor suppressor genes, right? So all three of these work in tandem. Tumor suppressor genes normally identify oncogenes, or they identify inappropriate cell signaling. They can target it. They can cause the cell to correct itself or to lead to apoptosis, which is programmed cell death. Those are the brakes, the brake pedal. So the way cancers develop is if you have either an oncogene develop and a tumor suppressor gene turn off, and slowly over time that tumor just continues to grow until it gets to the point where it's enveloped itself in that fibrous tissue, and it actually, there's not a lot that the body can do to self-correct.
0: Yeah, at that point, yeah.
1: Yes. So daraxonrasib actually is the replacement for the tumor suppressor genes. It's a killer to these oncogenes, right? And in particular, what we're looking at, the study is called RAS Salute. It's under Revolution Medicines. They're the people that are trying to bring daraxonrasib to market. These RAS genes, those are the proto-oncogenes. RAS actually stands for rat sarcoma, because it was identified that rats have this gene, and then we find out, oh, wait, humans also have this.
0: Well, let's give it a different name.
1: So we're going to call it RAS. And this mutates to KRAS. And do you want to know what the K stands for?
0: Kill?
1: Kristen.
0: Kristen. Oh, of course. Kristen.
1: The person that identified the oncogene. All right. So now it was thought this was an unkillable mutation. And essentially that deals with the structure of the protein. To just like with DNA and RNA, you've got an enzyme that can bind two specific locations because of these protein tips that come off. That's how the receptor proteins, right?
0: You know, anything in the body works chemically is you need a chemical to attach to this other chemical
1: and
0: things go from there.
1: Exactly. Now, with the KRAS, this is a really smooth molecule structure. So there's just not a lot for a drug to bind onto. It's slippery. Think of it like that. Daraxonrasib figured out a way to do that. If I knew that, I'd probably be working for Revolution Medicines.
0: Yeah,
1: but
0: exactly how.
1: Yeah. For the purpose of this discussion, just know that that's the key here. That can link onto that, clutch onto that, and that's what can start the cell death associated with this tumor.
0: So they found a way to attach to the unattachable protein.
1: Yeah. Exactly. Another drug that potentially might be used in tandem with this, and I am going to butcher this name, but this is elraglusib. This is think of this as the sensitizer, right? So we talked about desmoplasia that forms around cancer cells,
0: that hardening
1: fibrous outer layer. When that outer layer occurs, that's when the chemotherapy drugs can't get in to actually destroy the tumor, right? That it kind of acts as a shield. This drug, elraglusib, that is the sensitizer that breaks down that fibrous tissue, okay?
0: I see, making chemotherapy more effective.
1: Exactly. So that drug was used in tandem with chemotherapy to more than double the 1 year survival rate.
0: Mm-hmm.
1: So still, still a lot more to come. These are in phase three clinical trials. The FDA has actually approved daraxonrasib for expanded use, compassionate use. So if you, your provider or anybody's provider can email Revolution Medicines and you can actually be a part of the clinical trial.
0: It's the idea for use, like if you've tried everything else, you don't have any options left, then try this. You can try an experimental drug.
1: Now obviously you have to be a candidate for it, right? You have to have the certain type of pancreatic cancer that wouldn't respond to surgery. If you would respond to surgery, that is still across the board for any types of treatment. The gold standard is surgery. Remove the tumor completely.
0: Yeah. Mm-hmm.
1: This is just if it's not possible to do that anymore. So, you know, two big takeaways: daraxonrasib killer, elraglusib sensitizer to help chemo work a little bit better. Down the line, could you combine the two? These are both oral medications. Could one make it, the combination of both, increase efficacy? Probably, but it has not been used in that way just yet.
0: Yeah, it does seem there's a lot of advancements in pancreatic cancer treatments.
1: Yes.
0: So, yeah, back in February, on our February 4th show, you can go back and listen to the podcast if you like. It's not on the WRAW archives anymore, unfortunately. We talked about a different approach to treating pancreatic cancer. This was not quite at the drug stage left. This was still in the research phase trial where they're doing animal studies. But what we talked about back in February was a treatment that targets the genes. And instead of treating the oncogenes, instead it was a genetic therapy using a few different pathways. And that was what's unique. They used several different pathways to try and turn off that oncogene, turn it back into the proto-oncogene. Mm-hmm. And they found a lot of success in animal studies with that. So that's a totally different approach from what these two drugs are, which are closer to market and are really around extending life expectancy, whereas the genetic therapy, what they're hoping to be able to get is actually remission and the total reversal of the cancer.
1: Right.
0: But that one's further away. I don't know. I think we'll continue seeing breakthroughs in pancreatic cancer research. It certainly seems like it now that they've finally getting a hands on these difficult proteins, these difficult genetic algorithms.
1: Yes, exactly. There are still advancements even in there's a gap in screening I mentioned before. There is no mammogram for pancreatic cancer. So prevention, surgery, and as a last line defense, these kinds of treatments will exist for people in the future.
0: Yeah, cool stuff. Well, that's our time. So we got to go. Stay tuned for Exploding Plastic Inevitable with Genevieve. Have a great day, everybody.
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0: All right, Joker, tell me where you're getting all this good music and how you're getting away without ad revenue.
1: You see, Batman, if you want to take down the system, you gotta send a message. It's not about the money. You want to know my secret, Batman? I'll spell it out for ya. 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

civil authorities have issued a required monthly test for all of Ohio beginning at 9:48 a.m. and ending at 10:48 a.m. This is a statewide test of the Ohio Emergency Alert System, originating from the State Emergency Operations Center in Columbus. This is only a test. The Ohio Emergency Alert System has been designed to provide the public with timely warnings and emergency information. Had this been an actual emergency, you would have received instructions and information related to that emergency over this and other stations in your area. This concludes this test of the Ohio Emergency Alert System. No action is needed. This is only a test.

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1: Frank Zappa once said, "American radio listeners, raised on a diet of fill in the blank, have experienced a musical universe so small they cannot begin to know what they like." 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

You're listening to WRUW-FM 91.1 Cleveland, broadcasting live from the campus of Case Western Reserve University. It's 11 o'clock, and it's time for a brand new show. I'm calling it Hepcat Haven. I'll be playing mostly 40s and 50s R&B and doo-wop and a little bit of boogie-woogie, some jazz in there, some all kinds of fun stuff. Anyway, kind of in honor of Carl and Route 66 that stopped airing his show as of last week. I'll be playing a kind of as a tribute to Carl, a version of Route 66 every show this summer. Anyway, so let's get things started off today with Chuck Berry.

you one of them hard-head chicks. 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
4: Well, starting off the first ever Hepcat Haven show with me, AJ. Hope you enjoyed the first half hour there. Starting things off with Chuck Berry doing Route 66, and that's off the Best of the Chess Years, and that's a 2012 release on Chess Records. Pete Johnson gave us Dive Bomber from the Boogie Woogie CD on ABJ Records from 2011. The Trineers gave us Rock a Beatin' Boogie, and that's a 78 RPM version, and that's off a compilation reissue called The Essential Trineers on OK Records from 2003. Louis Jordan gave us Salt Pork, West Virginia, and that's the 1956 Mercury version, and that's off the Rock and Roll CD on Mercury Records from 1992. Wynonie Harris gave us Dig This Boogie from Boogie Blues to Rock and Roll Part 4, and that's on Your Time Records from 2012. Laverne Baker in there with You Better Stop, and that's off the CC Rider CD on Collectibles Records from 1998. Ray Charles with Leave My Woman Alone, and that's off the Brother Ray the Genius, 1949-60 Rhythm and Blues and Jazz. And that's a 2011 release. Got an original Cadillacs with Shock-a-Doo, and that's a 45 version off the flip side of Rudolph the Red-Nosed Reindeer. And that originally came out in 1956. Amos Milburn gave us Room and House Boogie from the Chicken Shack Boogie LP, Marmot Records from 1997. Clyde McFadder with Bip Bam from the Love Ballad CD on Rhino Atlantic Records from 2005. And then closing out that first set of the first ever Hepcat Haven show with Smiley Lewis with Rootin' and Tootin', and that's off the Best of Smiley Lewis, I Hear You Knockin'. And that's also on Collectibles Records from 1992. Continuing about 25 more minutes before Blue Suede Heart. So we're going to start things off with Ruth Brown.
5: While young men like to have.

0: She's got it upstairs. And she's got it downstairs. And she's got it on a balcony. That's why I call mine Melgal. Hey now, my baby. Yes, she really can rock.
1: Crazy.
0: She really can roll. Like a steamer on a stone.

In the beginning, there were nothing but rocks. Then somebody invented the wheel.

All right, let's talk about what we just heard that set. Starting things off with Ruth Brown with Wild Wild Young Man, and that's off the Ruth Brown CD on Rhino Atlantic Records from 57. The Clovers gave us Nip Sip from the Jukebox Hits CD on Acrobat Records from 2006. Billy Ward and the Dominoes with My Baby's 3D off the 60 Minute Man LP on King Records from 1974. Professor Longhair gave us Boogie Woogie, and that's off the Primo Collection on Primo Records from 2000. Big Joe Turner gave us Honey Hush from the Flip Flop and Fly, 51 to 55, released on Cherry Red Records. The Coasters with That Is Rock and Roll, and that's the remastered version off the There's a Riot Going On CD. The Coasters on Echo Records, and that's also a Warner Rhino compilation. The Hollywood Flames gave us Buzz Buzz Buzz from Ultimate Doo-Wop on AP Records from 2013. Larry Williams gave us Make a Little Love from the Here's Larry Williams LP on Specialty Records from 1958. And then closing out, well, not closing things out yet, but the final track in that that we just heard was Charles Williams with So Glad She's Mine remastered, and that's off the Chess New Orleans compilation on Geffen Records from 1995. Got about 4 minutes left. Got enough time to get this little Walter track in here and maybe another instrumental boogie woogie. Thanks everybody for listening, and stay tuned for Blue Suede Heart coming up next.

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It's 12 o'clock and it's time for the Blue Suede Heart Show. I'm your host, Alan Jeffries, and I'll be playing Roots, Rock, and Branches for your listening enjoyment today. We're also streaming live at WRUW.org, where you can follow along with today's playlist or replay some of your favorite WRUW shows from the archives. Hey, that kind of worked out well with Hepcat Haven, kind of in and right on time, so we didn't get that that last boogie-woogie track in, but maybe next week. What are we going to do today? We got a lot of obscure rockabilly for you today, a lot of Euro rock for you today. Let's get things started here with Bloodshot Bill.

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1: Once a stagecoach stop on the Buffalo-Cleveland-Detroit Post Road, the 1824 home of Rufus and Jane Pratt Dunham is the oldest building still standing on its original site in the city of Cleveland. The Dunham is open for visitors on Wednesdays and Sundays, 1 to 4 p.m., and the grounds are open dawn to dusk daily. You can come down to Midtown Huff, 6709 Euclid Avenue, and enjoy the Heritage Walking Trail, Dunham Tavern House Museum, and the upcoming Visitor Center.
2: Starting off the new semester of Blue Suede Heart today with Bloodshot Bill with I'm a Ding Dong, and that's off the Psychobilly, that's P-S-Y-C-H-E-O-Billy, CD on Goner Records from 2023. Jack Scott gave us two-time woman, I can't talk today, and that's off the Best of Jack Scott on Curb Records from 2004. The Paladins with She Tears Me Up, and that's off Palvoline number 7, and that's on Rough Records from 2001. Vince Ray gave us Jet Black Machine off Bone Shaker Baby, and that's a 2006 release on Raucous Records. Brand new from Galia Volt with Reckin' and Rollin', and that's off the Burn the House Down single on Rough Records from this year. The Rockettes by Request with Go Cat Wild, and that's off the Make That Move remastered CD from 2023. Local artist The Whiskey Daredevils with West Akron Shakedown. Yeah, I finally found all my Whiskey Devils records. They were buried somewhere, and I dug them out about a week and a half ago, so I thought I'd get them on the air again. Stray Cats, brand new one, just came out the end of last year with Stampede, and that's off the single, which is backed with Teenage Heaven, the Eddie Cochran classic, and that's on Surf Dog Records. Janis Martin gave us All Right Baby from the Female Elvis, the complete recordings 56 to 60 on Rockabilly Records from 86. Johnny Preston gave us I've Got My Eyes on You, and that's off the Tore Up CD on Coco Mojo Records from 2019. And then closing out that set with a brand new one with Naptown Hepcats with Good Luck With That, and that's off their self-titled debut LP on Hepcat Records. Came out the end of last year as well. Another new one coming up next, Lobo Jones and his Rhythm Hounds.

You're listening to WRUW-FM 91.1 Cleveland, broadcasting from the campus of Case Western Reserve University. My name is Alan Jeffries, and this is the Blue Suede Heart Show, playing roots, rock, and branches for your listening enjoyment today. Mostly rockabilly today, but let's go over what we just heard, shall we? Started things off with Lobo Jones and the Rhythm Hounds with Having a Party. And that's brand new off the Alcoholic Tendencies CD on Wild Records from 2026. Angela Teeny, and She Is Not. And that's off the song called 200 Pounds of Fun, and that's off the CD called Have You Met Me Yet? And that's on Rumbar Records from 2023. The Octanes gave us Can't Be Friends from Roots Rock and Romance CD, 2011 release. The King Cats gave us Standing on a Rock from the Loving You CD on Foot Tapping Records. The Alter Billies with Hellbound Race, and that's off the All In CD on Alter Billies Records from 2022. High Rod Walt gave us Sex, Fire, and Gasoline off the Rumble Road LP from 2019. Rip Carson and the Twilight Trio with Gamble My Life Away off the Savage American Rock CD on Rollin' Rock Records from 1999. Gene Vincent and the Blue Caps with You Better Believe off the Complete Capitol Recordings 56-64. Cave Cat Sammy by Request with Your Money Makes You Pretty, and that's off the Whiskey and the Devil CD on TP Records from 2003. Johnny Burnett gave us Honey Hush from the Johnny Burnett and the Rock and Roll Trio CD reissue from 1993. And then Bones Makey and the Sun Dodgers with Rock and Roll Baby, and that's off their self-titled debut LP on Woodward Records from 2002. Hey, you got something here by the Barn Shakers.

0: Hi, this is Jim Heath, a.k.a. the Reverend Horton Heat, and you're listening to Blue Suede Heart, the best in roots rock, rockabilly, jump blues, western swing, and a bunch of other cool stuff. 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
7: And we're back. Starting off that set with the Barn Shakers with Wiggle Like a Worm. That's off the 21 CD on Goofin' Records. Headcat, yeah, that was Lemmy, with It'll Be Me. And that's the Walk the Walk, Talk the Talk CD on BMG Management Records from 2011. The Slapbacks gave us Mystify from A Shot of the Slapbacks on Rock and Rollin' Records from 2004. Nice demo version of Rock and Roll Ruby by Johnny Cash. And that was released in 2014. Waylon Elroy's gave us Nothing But the Blues from the Cheap Motel CD on Red Tail Records. Johnny Law gave us Silence Baby from the I'll Get It Right CD on Rhythm Bomb Records from 2007. Local favorite Shane Vane and the Village Vandals gave us Let's Go A Go-Go. And that's off the Coming Out Swingin' CD on Rockatone Records from 2025. Lords of the Highway, another local act, gave us Old Big Mac. And I think that was off their first record, which was Dangerous Curves Ahead from 1998, and that's on Burning River Records from, yeah, I said that, 1998. Anyway, but I think that's their first record, at least that's the first one I ever had. Anyway, Black Cats gave us Gonna Make You My Girl, and that's off the Introducing the Fabulous Black Cats on Tempest Records from 2010. Jerry Lee Lewis gave us All Night Long from the Complete Jerry Lee on Sun, and that's a Curb Records release from 2022. And then closing out that set with Radium Cats with Martian Hop off the Other Worlds CD on Nervous Records from 1992. Hey, just want to mention, coming up later, we've got, of course, Solid State. And right after this show, we've got Prescription Beats with Dr. Drums. But later on, after Democracy Now, got a special announcement. Got a phone call about 10 minutes ago from Neil of Darewaves. It's going to be doing a very special Cleveland Punk show for 2 hours tonight. He's kind of abridging his summertime show so that we can give one of the DJs their farewell show in his last hour. Darewaves will usually be 3 hours during the summer, but today it's only going to be two, and Neil's going to be featuring Cleve Punk for that hour. So think of Pear Ubu, Dead Boys, and that kind of thing for 2 hours from 5 p.m. till 7 p.m. tonight, right here on your radio dial, 91.1 FM. Anyway, I got about 25 minutes left. Just kind of want to get into kind of what I'm going to be playing here for the next 25 minutes. If you want to stick around, I appreciate you listening. I got the Sharks coming up. I got Crazy Kevin and the Rhythm Rockers. I've got the Blue Cats, the Polecats, Dexter Romweber. I've got the Town Rebels, Texas Billy Rockets, Hillbilly Casino coming up. Maybe some Jackrabbit Slim. Maybe even a little Eddie Cochran. Maybe some Imelda May. We'll see what kind of time we got. And then maybe I can sneak in the Jesters, not the original R&B group, but the Sun Records version from the 60s. Anyway, so we got about 20 minutes. Better quit talking and get right to it. Here's Death Row.

Well, that brings this edition of the Blue Suede Heart Show to a close. Hey, thanks for listening. It's been a great time playing for you today. Anyway, starting off that last set with the Sharks with Death Row, Crazy Cavan, and the Rhythm Rockers with Waiting for My Baby. The Blue Cats gave us Galloping Man off the Tunnel by Request. Polecats gave us Juvenile Delinquents from a Planet Near Mars off the Polecats or Go CD. Dexter Romweber with Comeback off Blues That Defy My Soul. Hillbilly Casino gave us The Doctor from the Tennessee Stomp CD. Jackrabbit Slim with Queen of the Curves from Jackrabbit Slim Reveals All. Imelda May with Let Me Out. And then in the background, of course, Junior Brown with Rock and Roll Guitar Medley. Be sure and stay tuned. Coming up next is Prescription Beats with Dr. Drums. After that, we've got Solid State and Paul Getty, Democracy Now, and then a special two-hour edition of Dare Waves with Neil doing Cleveland Punk tonight. Be interested to hear some Bear Ubu and Dead Boys coming up. Anyway, see y'all next week. Thanks for listening. Bye-bye.

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2: 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In the interest of saving time and avoiding a lot of boring chit-chat later, I'm Dr. Gregory House. 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I am a board certified diagnostician with a double specialty of infectious disease and nephrology. I'm also the only doctor currently employed at this clinic who's forced to be here against his will. 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

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I'm gonna find that lady with two or three kids and sit down by her side.

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0: Metal music is a convergence of extremes, at times profound, at times juvenile, at times heartwarming, and at times brain-battering. 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
1: 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You're listening to WRUW-FM 91.1 Cleveland. This is Solid State, first day of the new semester. Already with some technical issues. If you were listening the last hour, you know what I'm talking about. Solid State, I'm Paul Getty here with you every Wednesday from 3 to 4, playing the best in punk rock. And if you follow me on the Instagram, Punk House premieres tonight, or tomorrow morning, 1 a.m. to 2 a.m. If the robot works, uncensored punk rock. I have a good show, it's ready. It's already in the system for you to listen to at 1 a.m. tonight. But stay tuned for this show. I'm going to play a lot of new stuff, a lot of old stuff, some local, all good stuff. Here's a band I just discovered. They're called the Iron Roses. This song is called Dead Eyes. Came out this year. Self-released on Solid State.

That was Iron Roses on Solid State. Here's another band I just discovered. They're called Outside Dog, and they will be in Cleveland at Dunlap's on May 30th. Here's The Problem by Outside Dog on Solid State.

You are listening to Solid State. That was Mirrors, Cleveland's Own, with I'm the One. Before that was The Bizarros, Akron's Own, with I Bizarro. Why did I play those two songs? Because tonight at Beachland Tavern is Birth of Punk in NEO.

Ricky Ray, a bunch of other Cleveland celebs. It's a docu-concert of the history of punk in Northeast Ohio. And to celebrate, Neil will be doing a two-hour Klee Punk special tonight on Dare Waves. So tune into that at 5. I don't know what's going to happen at 4. I hope Democracy Now! Plays for y'all. But if not, tune back in at 5 o'clock for Neil, because he's doing a special. Corey, thanks for calling in. I'm trying to get those tracks for you. In the meantime, I don't know if you're going to dig this or not. This is not my usual jam on this show, but I am really into the new Sublime song. It is Bradley Knoll's son, who sounds exactly like Bradley Knoll, and the original bass player and drummer. They're putting out a new album next month, and this eponymous track, Until the Sun Explodes, off their album, upcoming album, Until the Sun Explodes, is killer. So, I don't know. Let me know what you think or don't. But I'll be rocking out to this song in a moment. Here it is, Sublime, for the first time ever on Solid State.

0: Well, you know, we just need to have him come back in here and do some more acoustic for us. Because I'm trying to tell Paul, I said, you know, what makes him such a good songwriter is the fact that he can sell a song, even though it's a demo. I mean, it's the attitude that he puts forth over a microphone and just with an acoustic guitar that that sells me the song and makes it a great song to begin with.
1: Nothing's wrong with your radios, ladies and gentlemen. That is AJ talking about Jay of the Cheap Easies. Yeah.
0: Yeah.
1: He's been in here three times.
0: So he needs to come back.
1: And I'm trying to get him back. I'm trying my best to get him to come back for a fourth time. I saw them play this past weekend at the Foundry with NMA, Gemini Lounge, and Vandalizard. So you just heard Cheap Easies and Vandalizard before that. It was nice to finally meet Noah.
0: Okay.
1: But what else do you have to say about
0: like I said, it's all in the attitude. I mean, he believes in his songs, and it's apparent, you know, when you listen to him.
1: AJ's serious. He always, every time Jay's here, he leaves and he goes, man, that guy's good. The guy knows what he's doing.
0: You know, from one guitar player to another, you know, it's nice to sit around and hear somebody that's a really, really good songwriter.
1: I totally concur. I especially love that track. In fact, what I did this week was I listened to entire Cheap Easy's discography and sent Jay a whole bunch of songs I want him to come on here and do. So hopefully in 2026, we will have that episode for you.
0: Summer's a good time to be here. There's nobody here.
1: Summer is a good time, but he works. It's hard to get his butt in here between 3 and 4.
0: Maybe we can get him fired. No, I wouldn't.
1: No, that's not cool.
0: Well, we get him in here more often.
1: That's true.
0: Okay.
1: Jay, if you're listening, you want to co-host, you're welcome anytime. Just bring a guitar in a black garbage bag. Okay, up next, Cyborg Zero. You know who turned me on to them, AJ?
0: I have no idea. Jay?
1: Nope. Want to take a guess?
0: Not Sergeant Signals.
1: Sergeant Signals. He's crawling Bandcamp day and night. Usually night.
0: The man does live on Bandcamp, that is for sure.
1: And he sent me this song last week by Cyborg Zero. Who knows where they're from? Not United States. This is rarely American bands. But they just did this new release on Go Down Records of a song called School, S-K-O-O-L, and I dig it, so I'm going to play it for him. What do you think?
0: I'm eager with anticipation.
1: All right. Here's Cyborg Zero with School on Solid State.

0: You are listening to Solid State. That was Avengers. And guess what? They're coming to town June 13th at Beachland with Zanny Stars and DJ HG. I believe Neil will be giving away Avengers tickets, as will I, on June 3rd. So stay tuned. Hold on. Neil wants to say something. Go ahead, sir.
1: And I'll be giving away tickets for that on June 10th.
0: Okay. So June 3rd on my show, June 10th on Neil's show.
1: Awesome.
0: Avengers. And up next, let's hear more punk.

0: You are listening to Solid State on WRUW-FM 91.1 Cleveland. That was The Hoax with Nice Girls. AJ?
1: Billy Idol is not punk. That's all I got. Generation X is not punk. Billy Idol is not punk. We're having an argument. So.
0: Not an argument.
1: Well.
0: Just a discussion. So, Ryan, you now hear AJ's vote. I think he can go either way, but I don't think much about Billy Idol. That's
1: he might
0: thing.
1: Go either way, but he's not punk.
0: But I don't think about him, right? Like, that's the thing. I just don't think about Billy Idol as a human. I know some people really adore him. Yeah, that's fine. I was 7 years old in 1990. When was he at his peak?
1: 81 to 83.
0: Okay, so I was a glimmer in my mother's eye, or is it father's eye, or whatever.
1: Scrimbo. Oh, yeah, whatever.
0: Okay. Whoops. More music.
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Those of you who listen to this show regularly know I'm in weekly drum lessons. And today, what was I working on? This track from Bouncing Souls. Hopeless Romantic. It's an easy one, so I can actually kind of do it. Solid State.

0: Thanks for tuning in to Solid State. Don't forget, 1 a.m. Wednesday into Thursday. Punk House. First episode. Tonight.
1: Good afternoon. The time is 4 o'clock, and you are listening to WRUW-FM 91.1 Cleveland. 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
2: WRUW would like to remind its listeners that any views or opinions expressed on this show are the responsibility of the producers, their guests, and their cited sources, and were not chosen by WRUW, its staff, or by Case Western Reserve University.

0: From New York, this is Democracy Now!
1: Everybody wants that job. It's a very important job. Marty's a terrific guy, but he's going to go on and he's going to lead a good life.
0: Under mounting political pressure, Food and Drug Administration Commissioner Dr. Marty McCarry resigns from his position. Why did powerful Republicans and anti-abortion groups want him gone? And how healthy is the federal health system overall? We'll talk to Dr. Aaron Kesselheim of Harvard Medical School and public citizen Dr. Robert Steinbrück. Then, the fight against AI data centers isn't just about tech, it's about democracy.
2: Across the country, from Oregon to Georgia, an incredible populist, bipartisan movement is rising up to say no to the AI takeover. And they are clocking win after win. They are extracting concessions from big tech corporations. They are blocking data center development. And they are passing moratorium and fighting for an AI pause at the state and national level. This is opening up a new important front line in the fight against tech-enabled authoritarianism.
0: We'll speak with writer and organizer Astra Taylor, finally, to Wisconsin, to look at the case of Saleh Sassoor, president of the Islamic Society of Milwaukee. He's been locked up in an ICE jail in Indiana since late March. We'll speak with his son and one of his attorneys.
3: The word income isn't in the Palestinian dictionary. And today we carry that and we say the word give up isn't in our dictionary. We will keep fighting for him until justice prevails, until he's up.
0: All that and more coming up. Welcome to Democracy Now!, democracynow.org, The War and Peace Report. I'm Amy Goodman. The Pentagon's controller testified on Capitol Hill Tuesday the cost of the war with Iran has risen to about $29 billion, just $4 billion from the figure provided 2 weeks ago. Defense Secretary Pete Hegseth also refused to tell lawmakers at the hearing how much emergency funding he will be requesting to cover the cost of the war, despite repeated questioning from both Democrats and Republicans. It comes a day after President Trump called Iran's latest ceasefire proposal garbage. Iran is demanding reparations, sovereignty over the Strait of Hormuz, and a full end to sanctions as conditions for any deal. As President Trump arrives in Beijing today, he's expected to discuss the Iran war with Chinese President Xi Jinping. The New York Times reports U.S. intelligence assessments contradict the Trump administration's public messaging about destroying Iran's military capabilities. Iran has reportedly regained access to 30 of its 33 Strait of Hormuz missile sites, enough to threaten U.S. warships and oil tankers. Iran also has access to about 90% of its underground missile storage and launch facilities. This comes amidst reports that the United Arab Emirates and Saudi Arabia carried out covert retaliatory strikes against Iran back in March. Since the U.S.-Israeli war on Iran erupted, some Gulf countries have arrested dozens of Shiite Muslim citizens, calling them traitors loyal to Iran, which is majority Shiite. The Labor Department reports the U.S. inflation rate rose to 3.8% in April, with energy costs comprising nearly half the increased prices. Real average hourly wages fell half a percentage point from March, meaning salaries failed to keep pace with the rising cost of living. Gasoline prices rose by 5.4% as Iran shut traffic through the Strait of Hormuz in response to President Trump's bombing campaign. On Tuesday, a reporter asked Trump whether he'd make a deal with Iran to address the war's economic fallout.
4: Mr. President, to what extent are Americans' financial situations motivating you to make a deal?
1: Not even a little bit. The only thing that matters when I'm talking about Iran, they can't have a nuclear weapon. I don't think about Americans' financial situation. I don't think about anybody. I think about one thing. We cannot let Iran have a nuclear weapon.
0: The Wall Street Journal says it's received subpoenas for the records of journalists who reported on the Trump administration's internal deliberations on Iran. The Journal reports the Justice Department investigation came after President Trump privately complained to Acting Attorney General Todd Blanche about media leaks in the wake of the Iran war last month. Trump reportedly passed a stack of offending news articles to Blanche, quote, with a sticky note on it that said treason, unquote. Meanwhile, Defense Secretary Pete Hegseth said the Pentagon will review whether Arizona Democratic Senator Mark Kelly improperly disclosed classified information when he told CBS News the U.S. had rapidly depleted stockpiles of weapons, including long-range missiles. Senator Kelly responded on social media, sharing a video of Hegseth admitting in a public hearing last week that it will take years to replenish U.S. weapons stockpiles to pre-war levels. In Washington, D.C., peace activists disrupted the Politico Defense Summit on Tuesday, confronting the Iranian opposition leader Reza Pahlavi, the son of Iran's last Shah. Pahlavi was speaking in support of the U.S.-Israeli war on Iran at a panel hosted by Lockheed Martin when he was interrupted by Code Pink DC organizer Olivia DiNucci and other protesters.
5: This is not about security. This is about death and destruction. They even said that the war in Iran is a golden opportunity. A golden opportunity to make a killing out of
6: security. I have a message for Lockheed Martin. How dare you use the massacre of my people as a golden opportunity? You have the blood of the people of Palestine and Iran and Lebanon on your hands. Shame on you.
0: Israeli drone strikes hit three cars on a major highway south of Beirut on Wednesday, killing at least eight people, including two children, in the town of Jia. The strikes came a day after 13 people were killed in southern Lebanon, including two paramedics. More than 2,800 people have been killed in Israeli attacks since March 2nd, with at least 380 killed since last month's ceasefire. Lebanon's health ministry says 108 emergency medical and healthcare workers have been killed in the war, with over 140 Israeli attacks recorded on ambulances and medical facilities. Lebanon and Israel are set to hold a new round of U.S. brokered negotiations in Washington Thursday. Hezbollah has said it opposes the talks. FBI Director Kash Patel was pressed by Senate Democrats at a hearing Tuesday over reports that his heavy alcohol use compromised his ability to do his job. Patel sued the Atlantic Magazine for defamation, seeking $250 million after journalist Sarah Fitzpatrick reported he's alarmed colleagues with episodes of excessive drinking and unexplained absences. On Tuesday, Democratic Senator Chris Van Hollen grilled Patel on the allegations. Patel exploded, hurling insults and false claims at the senator before finally agreeing to take an alcohol screening test.
7: And so there have been no occasions when your security detail had difficulty waking or locating you, is that right?
8: Nope, it's a total farce. I don't even know where you get this stuff, but it doesn't make it credible because you say so.
7: I'm not saying it, Director Patel. It's been written and documented.
8: You are literally saying it.
7: No, I'm saying that these are reports, Director Patel. No,
8: and unlike your baseless reports, the only person that was slinging margaritas in El Salvador on the taxpayer dollar with a convicted gangbanging rapist was you.
7: You know, the
8: only person that ran up a $7,000 bar tab in Washington, D.C. at the lobby bar
7: to me,
8: was you.
7: This
8: the only
7: suggests
8: individual in
7: to
8: this
7: me
8: room
7: the allegations are true.
0: The U.S. is reportedly in closely guarded talks with Denmark to open three new military bases in southern Greenland. A source speaking to the BBC says U.S. officials have floated designating the new bases as American sovereign territory. This comes after President Trump sparked a diplomatic crisis in January by threatening to seize Greenland by force, saying it could happen the easy way or the hard way. CNN's reporting the U.S. Central Intelligence Agency has escalated its secret war on drug cartels with deadly operations inside Mexico, spearheaded by the CIA's elite and secretive ground branch. Since President Trump retook the White House last year and designated several cartels as foreign terrorist organizations, CIA operatives in Mexico have reportedly participated directly and targeted assassinations on several mostly mid-level cartel members. That includes a car bombing earlier this year on a busy highway outside Mexico City that killed alleged Sinaloa cartel member Francisco Beltran and his driver. CNN's disclosure of the CIA's Mexico operations comes after two CIA operatives and two Mexican law enforcement officers were killed in a car accident in the state of Chihuahua last month. The current U.S. ambassador to Mexico, Ronald Johnson's a former U.S. Army Green Beret and veteran CIA officer. Yennefer England, a 32-year-old nurse's assistant and DACA recipient, has been held in ICE custody in Texas for nearly 3 months after she was stopped for driving with a suspended license. She was born in Mexico but was brought to the United States at the age of 4. She leaves behind two daughters, age 12 and 14. This comes as immigration lawsuits hit a record 9,911 in March alone, up 1,278% from 5 years ago, driven almost entirely by habeas corpus filings that have surged 85 times over the past year as immigration attorneys challenge ICE's mass detention and deportation campaign. Meanwhile, Florida's notorious alligator Alcatraz Jail in the Everglades is set to close by June, after DHS concluded the facility's $1 million per day price tag is too expensive. And Democrats on House Oversight Committee heard testimony Tuesday from survivors of the late convicted sex offender Jeffrey Epstein. They held the field hearing in Palm Beach, Florida, near President Trump's Mar-a-Lago residence and where Epstein once lived, framing it as a return to the, quote, scene of the crime. Lawmakers used the hearing to warn President Trump against pardoning Ghislaine Maxwell, the convicted longtime associate of Epstein, who's serving a 20-year sentence for helping him traffic and abuse girls. Trump's repeatedly declined to rule out a pardon for Maxwell. Meanwhile, some Epstein survivors said they'd been re-traumatized after the Justice Department failed to redact their names from its incomplete release of the Epstein files. This is survivor Jenalisa Jones.
9: When I was a teenager, I did not have the language to understand what was happening to me. I did not know who to tell. I did not know where to go. Many of us didn't. We were young and we were manipulated. We were left without the tools or the support we needed. That is something Congress can change.
0: And those are some of the headlines. This is Democracy Now!, democracynow.org, The War and Peace Report. I'm Amy Goodman. Following a growing pressure campaign,

0: he was having some difficulty. You know, he's a great doctor, and he was having some difficulty.
1: The Wall Street Journal reported Dr. McCarry was pushed out in part because he tried to block FDA approval of fruit-flavored vapes, angering President Trump, who saw approval as important to his MAGA base. Dr. McCarry also drew ire from anti-abortion groups for not moving quickly enough to restrict access to the abortion drug mifepristone. The agency was already in turmoil before Dr. McCarry became commissioner. HHS Secretary Robert Kennedy Jr. had already fired 3,500 workers from the FDA, roughly 20% of its workforce. FDA's Deputy Commissioner for Food, Kyle Diamantis, will take on the role in an acting capacity as FDA Commissioner. Diamantis was previously an attorney in Miami who represented Abbott Laboratories, a manufacturer of baby formula. He's also a personal friend of Donald Trump Jr. He does not have a background in medicine. For more, we're joined by two guests. Dr. Robert Steinbruch is Health Research Group Director at Public Citizen, and Dr. Aaron Kesselheim is a professor of medicine at Harvard Medical School. Dr. Kesselheim, let's begin with you. I want you to respond to McCarry leaving, but start off by talking about the significance of the Food and Drug Administration.
2: Well, first off, thanks for having me. I think the Food and Drug Administration is one of the most important public health agencies in the United States, if not the world. The oversight of the Food and Drug Administration extends to about a quarter of the economy, including prescription drugs, medical devices, a lot of food oversight. It has some things to say about cosmetics and nutritional supplements. There are some reports that on average, the average person touches about 12 to 15 FDA regulated products over the course of a day. So this agency is incredibly important in ensuring that the medicines that we take are tested and the food that we eat is inspected. And it is vital to the health of the country. And, you know, unfortunately, in the last 18 months, we have seen it increasingly engulfed by chaos and undertaken a lot of questionable decisions under Dr. McCarry's oversight.
1: Dr. Steinbruch, if you can also talk about how much the FDA regulates, is in charge of food and drugs in this country, and then your criticism of McCarry, but then the criticism of the reasons he was pushed out.
3: Glad to be with you. I agree with everything which was just said about the FDA. It's vitally important, and it's important for all of us in this country and others throughout the world who look to the FDA for leadership to have an effective, strong FDA, which is grounded in science and which is grounded in public health. Dr. McCarry was in a very difficult position, and perhaps it was impossible, though he didn't help his case at all. He was trying to be too many things to too many people. He was flip-flopping. He had some good ideas, but before he was finished with one good idea, he would have another idea. Some of his initiatives, for example, cracking down on direct-to-consumer advertising, misleading consumer advertising, that's a good idea. But on the other hand, being in a position to try to please everybody, anti-abortion activists, drug companies, people who wanted more access to certain tobacco products or alternatives to tobacco, in some ways, no-win situation. And perhaps another person could have handled it better than he did, but the writing has been on the wall for some time. There was just pure chaos and not great leadership of this very important organization.
1: So talk about the whole issue of the fruit-flavored vaping, his concern about kids getting addicted. And who is putting pressure on him to approve this?
3: Well, the report.

0: Reporting has suggested that there was pressure from the White House and perhaps elsewhere within the Department of Health and Human Services for the approval of these vapes. And Dr. McCarry's stance seems to be well reasoned. Whether this was in fact the straw that broke the camel's back or not, it's hard to say, because there were many other issues where he seemed to have been able to offend people on all sides of the political spectrum. On the one hand, wanted more evidence about vaccines and their safety and effectiveness. On the other hand, wanted to green light drugs with less evidence about their safety and effectiveness. He was just all over the place.
1: And Dr. Kesselheim, the whole controversy created under the Trump administration over mifepristone, the abortion pill. abortion medication is now the major way people are able to have abortions in this country. And abortions are up since Roe v. Wade was overturned. But talk about his position.
2: Well, I mean, I think that part of the problem, as Dr. Steinberg pointed out, was this controversy about mifepristone, which is a drug that has been around for many decades and has been used very safely. There were some pre-existing restrictions on it from the FDA that had been lifted in concordance with the evidence a few years ago. And the question was whether, what the circumstances were of those restrictions being lifted and whether or not they would be reimposed. And, I think this is another situation where Dr. McCarry did not show a lot of firm leadership from his position in putting science first. And making sure that the FDA operated clearly and made clear statements about appropriate use and safety of that drug, where he could have, and I think that is one of the circumstances that led to this situation, where because he did not lead by putting the science first and by going through clear, transparent channels about what was going to happen. It ended up that nobody was happy with what he did.
1: So, Dr. Steinbrück, you now have, the U.S. now has, no confirmed FDA commissioner, no confirmed CDC director, that's the Centers for Disease Control and Prevention, no Senate-approved Surgeon General. Can you talk about the significance of this and overall how you would characterize Robert Kennedy's tenure?
0: Well, we shouldn't be in this situation 18 months into the, or just about 18 months into the second Trump administration. If we start with the CDC, Robert F. Kennedy Jr. has effectively been his own CDC director from the get-go. There have been people back and forth and various acting directors, but he's basically been calling the shots as best we can see from the outside, and that's led to very bad public health consequences in terms of vaccines and recommendations for vaccines and the whole staff and effectiveness of the agency. We've seen some of these issues come up with the recent cruise ship issue with hantavirus and the whole CDC office, which was looking into cruise ships and safety and things of that sort, having been disbanded earlier.
1: Go into that for a minute. I just would like to stop there, since this is right now such an important story, what's happened with the cruise ship, with hantavirus, and the people who've been brought to places like Nebraska, who are in isolation. Explain the role of the FDA, HHS, basically the Robert Kennedy's running of the health sector and the government.
0: Well, without going into all the details of the hantavirus outbreak, it's an example of why we need a strong public health agency which collaborates internationally. The CDC would be traditionally working with the World Health Organization to understand what was going on with a disease outbreak, even though this was not primarily a U.S.-based outbreak, to offer advice on control of the outbreak and to provide effective treatment for people who needed treatment. And the massive staff cuts, the loss of expertise, the lack of people in charge who were standing up for public health from Robert F. Kennedy Jr. on down is imperative when things happen that we need to be prepared to respond. And that's why we need effective agencies which have science-based leadership. That's really the issue here. It's the overall effect of organizations which were strong and robust. And when you pick them apart for particular theories and idiosyncrasies of the Health and Human Services Secretary, you destroy things which take years, if not decades, to rebuild.
1: This is former now FDA Commissioner Marty Makary during an interview on CNBC in February discussing efforts to change how most prescription drugs are available, making them over-the-counter for consumers.
3: In my opinion, everything should be over-the-counter, not requiring a prescription, unless it's unsafe, unless you need laboratory tests to monitor how it's being received by your body, or if it could be used for some nefarious purpose, or it's addictive. If it doesn't meet those criteria, why shouldn't a drug be over-the-counter? So we should be asking, why not, instead of, oh, you want to move over-the-counter, you got to go through our long, tedious process.
1: So that's Dr. Marty Makary, the former FDA commissioner. Dr. Aaron Kesselheim, your response to what he's proposing.
2: Well, as with some of the stuff that he did as commissioner, there is a grain of truth in what he said. There are certain drugs that we have decades of experience with safe use of them, and for which making them over the counter would help broaden their availability to patients and might help reduce their price and subject them to some competition that might help reduce their price. So there is a grain of truth to that. But I think that the way he says it is very broadly stated in a way that doesn't appear to be designed to be put in the context of what the evidence is. Certainly, if there is good evidence around drugs that they can be used safely with fair labeling that people can understand, it is reasonable to consider how those drugs should be made over the counter, and the FDA has a process for that. And maybe that process needs to be reviewed and examined to ensure that it's operating efficiently and maximally effectively. But I think to say in a public way that basically all drugs by default should be over the counter, oh, by the way, except for all these exceptions, is a challenging way to put it, because it does kind of give the impression that the role of the FDA is not a significant one in ensuring that these drugs are safely vetted and can be used appropriately. So I don't know. I think that in general, this is a good example of him having a germ of a good idea that, by the way, didn't go anywhere, because he then moved on to some other crusade that he was talking about, but that was ultimately done in by his lack of attention to science-based leadership and to the established legal and regulatory processes that the FDA has.
1: So, Dr. Robert Steinbrück, the acting FDA commissioner is now Kyle Diamantis, one of Donald Trump Jr.'s, President Trump's son's, hunting buddies. Can you talk about the significance of a Florida attorney with no prior federal government experience now heading the FDA? What is Public Citizen calling for?
0: Well, it's a very unfortunate precedent. We have a science-based agency with a non-scientist in charge. We don't know how long he will be in charge. Answerable to Robert F. Kennedy Jr., who, as we've said before, we don't believe is qualified to be the HHS commissioner. Director should never have been confirmed. With all the whims of the White House and political pressure, now it is possible that Kyle Diamantis will have less drama in terms of the day-to-day management of the agency and will allow some of the career scientists and non-political appointees who are still left to do their jobs. There are so many people out there, again, who may or may not agree with Robert F. Kennedy Jr. on this and that, who are far better qualified even to be in an acting position at the FDA and to give the American people a sense of confidence that the FDA is able to do its job.
1: And I'll give you the last word, Dr. Kesselheim. Around the issue of vaccines, where they stand today?
2: Unfortunately, we're in a position where the head of our public health agencies are doing the best that they can to undermine the public confidence in the safety and effectiveness of vaccines, to undermine their the standard review of new vaccines, to ensure that high quality, safe and effective vaccines are able to be available to patients. And this is a major public health crisis. The active undermining of vaccines availability and use by patients is a major health crisis because we know that that vaccines work in the circumstances that they are recommended, and as we move away from that, we will just see increases in deadly infectious diseases that might have otherwise been in control. And that's a major public health tragedy that is unfolding and will take years to recover from. I think that it is highly irresponsible what our current public health leaders are doing to try to undermine vaccines.
1: Dr. Aaron Kesselheim, professor of medicine at Harvard Medical School, and Dr. Robert Steinbrook, Health Research Group Director at Public Citizen, teaches medicine at Yale Medical School. Coming up, the fight against AI data centers isn't just about tech. It's about democracy. We'll speak with Astra Taylor.

0: So Among the Mountains, performed by Nora Brown and Stephanie Coleman in our Democracy Now! Studio. This is Democracy Now!, democracynow.org. I'm Amy Goodman. Calls are growing across the United States for moratoriums on new AI data centers over their impact on energy costs, water and land use, the U.S. economy, greenhouse gas emissions, and democracy. In Maine, state lawmakers recently approved the first statewide moratorium, but the governor, Janet Mills, vetoed the legislation. A new Gallup poll released today shows 7 out of 10 Americans oppose data centers being built near them, and the opposition spans the political spectrum. In Utah, residents are fighting plans to build what would be the largest data center in the world in Box Elder County. If built, the facility would generate and consume more energy than the entire state of Utah. The proposed complex would cover an area more than 2.5 times the size of Manhattan. Estimates show the project could increase Utah's greenhouse gas emissions by 50%. On Capitol Hill, Vermont's Independent Senator Bernie Sanders and Democratic Congressmember Alexandria Ocasio-Cortez have introduced legislation to impose a temporary national moratorium on new artificial intelligence data center construction.
1: More than 100 local communities across 12 states have already enacted local moratoriums on data centers, and Congress itself has a moral obligation to stand with them and stop big tech from ruining their communities. Our legislation in the House and the Senate would hit the brakes on construction of new data centers until we address several of the key areas of harm AI poses.
0: I'm shocked. We go now to North Carolina, where we're joined by Astra Taylor, writer, organizer, co-founder of The Debt Collective. She co-wrote a new piece for The Guardian headlined, "The Fight Against AI Data Centers Isn't Just About Tech, It's About Democracy." Astra Taylor and Naomi Klein's forthcoming book out this September is titled End Times Fascism and the Fight for the Living World. Astra, welcome back to Democracy Now! Why don't you start off just by talking about what these AI data centers are, this largest one in Utah. I was just in Middleburg, Virginia last night. Every other person was raising this issue with me, very critical issue in Virginia right now. Explain what they are.
2: Thanks for having me. Yeah, data centers are essentially the backbone of the AI revolution. Data centers aren't new. Every time you use the internet, you're using data centers. So they've been around for a while, but they have been supercharged by the push towards artificial intelligence. Virginia is indeed the data center hub in this country, but they're spreading rapidly across the United States. Sam Altman, the head of OpenAI, has said that, you know, perhaps we'll have to cover the entire world in data centers. And it's about the drive for compute, for computing power. And they are often on an absolutely enormous scale. Like you described, the data center being proposed in Utah, which would actually use twice as much energy as the entire state. There's one being proposed in Michigan that is going to be as big as 32 NFL football fields. And they use incredible amounts of energy, often gas, fossil fuel. They're being used as an excuse to put even old coal factories and coal production back online. And there are many negative consequences for communities, from emissions. Often they are powered by temporary gas turbines that are being used almost on a permanent basis. So there's air pollution, carcinogens, there's light and noise pollution. You know, people are absolutely tormented by the sounds of these huge warehouses of whirring computers. There is water use issues, depending on where it's located. And then there's just the question of what are people getting in return? Because these are massive, quote unquote, factories, but there are no jobs, and a lot of harms for the people who live near them, and larger harms for our society.
0: But explain why it requires so much energy. What does it have to do with AI? Why does artificial intelligence require this, Astra?
2: Just the nature of you know, what they call compute, right? The computers themselves require an incredible amount of energy to run and then to be cooled. So they have to be kept in a stable temperature setting. So there's just energy to cool these machines because they produce an enormous amount of heat. And so that's another problem with them. And this is blowing, this is helping to blow through whatever, you know, now long gone climate commitments we had, but this drive to AI has been, you know, when you look at Silicon Valley, they say the drive to AI is why we can no longer meet our climate commitments, right? All of these companies, Google, Meta, presented themselves as climate champions, and AI has caused them to throw those ideals out the window.
0: One of the primary investors of the proposed mega data center in Utah is Kevin O'Leary, better known as Mr. Wonderful on the reality TV show Shark Tank. This is O'Leary defending the project and dismissing the protesters.
3: Well, I'm actually the only developer of data centers on Earth that graduated from environmental studies. So I'm pretty aware of what these concerns are. They are around air, water use, heat, noise, pollution. So sustainability is at the heart of what we do in terms of all these proposals. We're not just Utah. We have 10,000 acres in Alberta, Canada, with the same concerns. And so we search for the best technology. There's many air-cooled turbines now. So you're blending in air-cooled versus water. I mean, there's so many different ways to generate power. We can also put a percentage of the power generation to solar, wind, and batteries, because the battery technology is 10x more efficient than it was just 5 years ago. So that's very helpful because it makes the cost of energy lower. So no one, you know, if you're an environmentalist and you don't care about that stuff, of course you protest, and that's what happens. I noted, what's happening in Utah right now is we think over 90% of the protesters are actually not people that live in Utah or Box Elder County. They're being bused in.
0: That's Kevin O'Leary, better known as Mr. Wonderful on the reality TV show Shark Tank. Your response, Astra Taylor?
2: Well, he should be called Mr. Full of It. I mean, that his claims are absolutely absurd. You know, you could build data centers that were connected to sustainable, renewable energy sources. That is not what these tech companies are doing, because they are rushing to compete to be the company that controls this industry. So, you know, take somebody like Elon Musk, who has built 3 data centers, supercomputers around Memphis, Tennessee. You know, one of them, for example, the first one uses enough energy to power almost 300,000 homes. He's using these very high polluting gas turbines. Colossus 2, as the second supercomputer is called, uses enough energy for 2 million homes. You know, this is a guy who presented himself as a green champion for many years, but he has not built these computers, these supercomputers, these data centers in a way that reflects those values at all. And absolutely the point about this protest movement against data centers being, you know, not grassroots, being being paid is absolutely absurd. What's incredible about this movement is the grassroots nature of it and how it's bringing together people from across the political spectrum. It's bringing together folks who live in Memphis, Tennessee, rural farmers, just concerned citizens who are saying, what are we getting out of these? You know, there used to be a bargain when a factory came to town. You would get jobs, even if maybe it emitted some pollution or had tax breaks. You know, these massive warehouses maybe produce 30, 50, 100 jobs at best, often low-wage jobs doing things like security or sanitation. And now there's even companies who are saying that they are going to actually provide security services with robot dogs, right, with robots. So it'll be robots guarding the computers. And so people are rightly saying, why should we support this? And that is what is causing this amazing movement to rise up and to block these developments across the country.
0: Astra, the University of Buffalo professor in environment and sustainability, Holly Buck, recently wrote an article in Jacobin headlined Democratic Governance of AI is the Real Solution, in which she argues against the idea of a moratorium on data centers. She writes, a moratorium on AI data centers is a terrible idea. one that poses serious equity concerns. A moratorium springs from the desire to stop the concentration of wealth, but ironically, it's likely to exacerbate it. It's a massive strategic blunder for the left, and we should think through the global justice implications and follow-on effects. We should be wary of proposals that would send burdens elsewhere. Under neoliberal capitalism, industries offshore environmental harms to places with weaker governance, cheaper labor costs, and fewer environmental safeguards, unquote. Buck says AI should be regulated as a public utility. What's your response to her argument on a moratorium?
2: Yeah, the Guardian piece I wrote with Saul Levin was a response to her criticism of this movement, which she said was a dead end, and her criticism of the idea of a data center moratorium. First, I want to say that I like the idea of democratic governance of AI, but you need to have leverage to have any kind of democratic control. And I think it's important to pause and just note how undemocratic the rollout of AI has been so far. Nobody has asked for this. You cited polling. This is incredibly unpopular technology. Even 80% of Republicans and independents, of people who voted for Donald Trump, say they want more regulations on AI, even if it slows things down. Last year, there was a poll that said only 10% of people are excited about where this technology is going. And that's because the people who control it, who own it, have been very clear that they don't have democracy in mind. They define AGI, artificial general intelligence, this is OpenAI's definition, as autonomous systems that can do essentially do human work. And so this is a human job elimination machine, and maybe a human elimination machine in the sense that AI is also, it is not just automating workplace labor, but also, you know, impersonating human beings and trying to be your best friend and your companion and sort of take over human life. So this is not, and this again is not something that people have wanted. You know, the Silicon Valley has gotten very aggressively behind Donald Trump, who has said, you know, he's going to block all attempts to regulate or control this technology, that we're in an accelerationist mindset. So you only can wield democratic power in opposition to that, if you are, you know, an ordinary citizen who doesn't have a direct line to Donald Trump or millions of dollars to buy him off, by engaging in protest, by engaging in disruptive action. And data centers provide local focal points, local choke points where people can come together and push back on the billionaire big tech agenda and say no. And it has absolutely changed the terrain, I think, of the political conversation. That's critical. I think there are some people, a good faith critique as well, is this the most tactical thing that people can do? And I would say it is tactical because it provides, again, people a place to meet locally and a way to make their discontent known. But I think where I have another disagreement with Buck is, you know, I think there's a question about how much we want AI in our lives, right? You know, I think part of her argument is that it's a bit Luddite to resist this technology. It's inevitable. It's the future. Everyone should have access to it in every facet of their existence. And I think that many people are more skeptical than that. We're saying, do we really want AI in our schools, teaching our children? Do we really want AI talking to our children? And do we want AI to be our boss at work? There is a deeper debate there about where we want to allow this technology to be. And to me, that's part of what it means to have democratic governance over AI is to say, no, we don't need this technology to take over every facet of our existence, from the industrial to the intimate.
0: And finally, very briefly, can you explain the tech sector fighting back against the anti-data center movement? You write, quote, about concerted PR efforts flooding elections with dark money or even shadier tactics in this last minute.
2: Yes. You know, Bernie Sanders recently said that by his estimate, the AI sector has put $400 million into elections already in 2026. They are also trying to use other tactics, PR tactics, To smear protesters, for example. That idea that this is actually a paid movement, is not a grassroots movement, is part of their campaign against the data center uprising. And, you know, it seems to not be working at this point because there is such grassroots momentum. People are coming together from all walks of life and realizing they have more in common around this issue. They might have voted for Donald Trump. They might be a Democrat, but they're saying this is not the future that we want. We want a future where we can breathe the air, we can drink the water, where we have jobs, where our kids have jobs, where we have a livable future. Naomi Klein and I, in our forthcoming book, call this a new pro-life movement. We don't want to be subjected to robot overlords. So there's going to be pushback, undoubtedly more pushback to come from the tech sector. And I hope that people who are sympathetic to the idea of regulating this technology can appreciate what a strategic movement this is. The data center fight is giving us leverage to create the conditions where hopefully the Democratic Party can come in and seize the moment and propose not just smart regulations, but things like a jobs guarantee, insisting that this technology is tied to green energy and the like. This is creating conditions for the changes that we need to push back on Silicon Valley and its authoritarian agenda.
0: Astra Taylor, writer, organizer, co-founder of The Debt Collective. We'll link to your new piece in The Guardian titled The Fight Against AI Data Centers Isn't Just About Tech, It's About Democracy. Astra and Naomi Klein's forthcoming book out in September is titled End Times Fascism and the Fight for the Living World. Coming up, we go to Wisconsin to look at the case of Salah Sarsour, president of the Islamic Society of Milwaukee. He's been locked up in an ICE jail since late March. We'll speak with his son. Stay with us.

0: Grammy Award-winning musician Tom Morello singing "This Land Is Your Land" outside 26 Federal Plaza in New York City Tuesday, where he joined a coalition of groups protesting ICE abuses. This is Democracy Now!, democracynow.org. I'm Amy Goodman. We end today's show in Milwaukee, Wisconsin, to look at the case of Salah Sarsour, the president of the Islamic Society of Milwaukee. He's been locked up in an ICE jail in Indiana since late March. He is a Palestinian-born 53-year-old man who's lived in the United States since 1993. He became a lawful permanent resident nearly 30 years ago. The U.S. accuses him of failing to disclose a conviction by Israeli military authorities when he was a teenager in the occupied West Bank. Sarsour says he never understood the charges presented against him in Hebrew and that he was tortured in Israeli custody as a youth. Calls have been growing for weeks for Sarsour to be released. In April, the Milwaukee Common Council passed a resolution opposing his detention. More than 9,000 people have signed a petition calling for his release. The petition was organized by the group Bend the Ark, Jewish Action. The group Jewish Voice for Peace has also advocated for Sarsour's release. This weekend, I was in Milwaukee, where I spoke to Jody Melamed of Jewish Voice for Peace.
1: His health is not good. We are very concerned. He's being held completely underground in a very, very cold detention center. He has diabetes. It's been a challenge to get his diabetes medication to him. We're not confirmed he's able to take it regularly. We're really concerned. He was unable to, he asked for a Quran for his spiritual health, and he was denied one. In fact, he was told that he should read the Bible. The food he's getting is also substandard. You know, we're extremely concerned that the time he's spending there is really compromising his health, although his mental spirit is very good.
0: We're joined now by two guests, Salah Sarsour's son, Kareem, and Munjat Ahmed, a member of Salah Sarsour's legal team. Kareem, talk about your father, a very significant leader in Wisconsin, again, president of the Islamic Society of Milwaukee, and what you're calling for. He's being held not in Wisconsin, but in hours away in Indiana.
2: Yes, yes. Thank you, Amy. Thank you for having me. Good morning. So my father, he is a father, a grandfather, a businessman, a community pillar. He's been living here, like you said, for over 30 years legally. He's a community pillar, giving back to his community since he came here. He was taken from Milwaukee on March 30th by ICE agents, or we'd say kidnappers, and they took him to Chicago, where they booked him, and then they transferred him to Indiana's facility in Clay County. And the entire thing shook us as a family when they took him, because a man who is elected for the second time as the president of the Islamic Society of Milwaukee, who has businesses, living here legally, no criminal records, never arrested in the United States, was taken off the streets and put in a van and dragged across state lines without any cause or without any information other than you'll get a call later on. On that day, we actually called many local police departments to understand what was going on. Nobody had any clue. We thought something bad has happened to my dad. We were searching the entire city for him, and we called our family friend, his attorney, to understand what was going on. Later on, we understood that he was being dragged across state lines to go to a detention center all the way in Indiana.
0: If you could tell us, Munjat Ahmed, what are the charges?
3: Good morning again. Thanks for having myself and Kareem with you. This is a very important case. There are many, the so-called charges or allegations are all pretextual. The truth of the matter is Salah Sarsour is being held by ICE in an effort to weaponize immigration against people who are pro-Palestinian, people who advocated against the genocide in Gaza, people who are outspoken on the issue of human rights for Palestinians, the ending of the occupation against the Palestinians. So whatever the government is saying, it's all just a pretext for silencing folks for their pro-Palestinian advocacy. We saw the same thing with Mahmoud Khalil, we saw the same thing with Mohsen Mahdawi, with Leqa Qurdia, We saw the same thing with Rosmana Öztürk. This is a, you know, the modus operandi has been shown to us by the government that if you speak for Palestine and you are a advocate for Palestinian rights and you don't fall in line, they're going to use immigration and weaponize that against you. Slasersu has been a lawful permanent resident of the United States for 33 years, has been a pillar of our community, not only in Milwaukee, but nationally. I mean, he has reaches more national than most people, I think, know. And so we know that the only reason that Slasersu is sitting in jail right now is to stop him from his constitutionally protected rights of free speech. And this is an attack on our Constitution. And we should all be worried. As Americans, we should all be very worried that our Constitution is being gutted by this administration, at least when it relates to pro-Palestinian speech. And so Salah's case, in my opinion, is going to be a litmus test. Will this country stand up for their constitutional rights, or were we going to allow the Trump administration to gut those rights and to strip people from their free speech?
0: Kareem, his ninth grandchild, your dad's ninth grandchild, was born while he was in jail, and his 10th grandchild is about to be born?
2: Yes. So my dad's actually, he was planning on visiting my sister in Tennessee. He usually visits her every time she has a kit for support, and she usually has very hard labor. So he was actually planning to leave that week or the week after to go there and be of support. And he was not able to, obviously, for being taken away. And his 10th grandchild is going to be coming in 5 months. He has, I mean, 9 grandchildren. 6 or 7 of them talk about him every single day. They miss him so much. He was a big part of their lives. He was, if you see his pictures online and on social media, you see how they're smiling, playing together. He was the teddy bear of a grandfather that brings so much happiness and joy. He would break our word as a grandfather and do whatever he wants with the kids and play with them and give them candy or take them out and get them toys.
0: He's head of the largest mosque in, is it not only Milwaukee, but Wisconsin?
2: Yes, Wisconsin. So he was elected for his second term as the president of the Islamic Society of Milwaukee that has a big community center, a big school. He was building with an amazing team. They were building a great future for the next generations to come as the community is growing more and more.
0: I want to end with Salah Sarsour in his own words, a part of a letter he sent from his ICE jail cell in Indiana. He wrote, "I'm not here for a crime or for anything wrong I committed. I'm here because I believe, like all of you, in building a strong community to secure the best environment for our children so they can learn how to be strong, just citizens. I'm here because I chose to stand with justice and with those who deserve our support and to defend them, whether in our community or all over the world. I'm here because I stood with all of you in the streets, saying no to the oppression, no to the genocide against Gaza and Palestine, no to war, no to the killing of children, no weaponizing immigration for anyone, and no to humiliating and discriminating against people." The words of Salah Sarsour. We have 10 seconds. Munjid, you're his lawyer. Is there any word that he's going to be released soon?
3: We filed a request in the Southern District of Indiana with the federal court there, requesting a bond that is currently pending. Our hope is that the judge will see what is actually happening here as an affront to the Constitution and will actually release
0: them. Munjid Ahmed, a member of Salah Sarsour's legal team, and Salah Sarsour's son, Kareem Sarsour. Thank you so much for being with us. That does it for our show. I'll be at the IFC Center tonight in New York City for the screening of Steal a Story, Please. Then to Atlanta on Friday, Houston, and Austin over the weekend. Go to democracynow.org.

0: The preceding views and opinions expressed on this show were only those of the producers and guests and are not necessarily those of Case Western Reserve University, WRUW-FM, and its staff or management.
1: 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Here's how. 1. Schedule a dilated eye exam.
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5:04 p.m. here Wednesday, May 13th. I'm Neil. The show is Dare Waves. We got a very special Kleepunk edition of Dare Waves. I didn't get a chance to talk about this last week, but this evening at the Beachland Tavern, a very special event, the birth of punk in Northeast Ohio. It is almost like a documentary, a multimedia event with live music, video interviews with people, all focusing on the early punk scene in Cleveland, the early vital punk scene of Northeast Ohio. It'll be at the Beachland Tavern, and it's going to have, like I said, live music, Mirrors, Vanity Crash, Queue Up, Party No, Massive Hot Dog Recal, Robert Cohn Band, and Bizarros. As a result, I'll be doing 2 hours of Kleepunk music, mostly old stuff, maybe a little bit more recent, also some related music. I didn't get a chance to talk about this last week, but this is going on tonight, and that's what we're going to do this evening. Now, Dare Waves during the summer will run from 5 to 8 p.m., but 7 to 8 p.m., Juice Cat is going to be around for her last show ever, her last episode of Turning Tables, after which she graduates, leaves Cleveland, leaves WRUW forever. We heard Pagans opening the show with Cleveland Confidential, Cleveland Indeed, Confidential, Cleveland Confidential Indeed. That's from the Pink Album Plus that came out on Crypt Records. We'll be hearing more Pagans in the program, but we are going to hear, to start off this set, Mirrors, band that will be playing tonight. So one form of Mirrors, one version of Mirrors will be playing tonight. And this is She Smiled Wild.

It's a concert. It's a documentary. It's a docu-concert on the history of punk in Northeast Ohio. There's going to be live bands and exclusive video interviews from artists past and present. One of the bands playing tonight will be Mirrors, a version of Mirrors. That band features Craig Bell, Jamie Klimek, the late great Jim Jones, Paul Morata, Tom Fallon. We'll be hearing from a lot of these artists and other bands over the next hour and 45 minutes. Craig Bell will be featured in an exclusive video interview at the event this evening. From Mirrors, we heard She Smiled Wild. We grabbed that from the Hands in My Pocket album on Overground Records. And I didn't even realize until I was putting the show together that on disc 5 of the Perubu box set, Data Panic in the Year Zero, disc 5, the Rarities disc, there's a version of that song. We grabbed Final Solution from disc 1 of that box set, which features the Data Panic in the Year Zero EP and the first album, The Modern Dance, and Final Solution from Perubu right there. We're going to start this next set off with another Ubu song, but this is a relatively newer Ubu song from 2000, so you know, still 26 years old. Grabbing it from the Wayne Kramer Presents Beyond Cyberpunk compilation. It's not a Cleveland-based compilation. It's got some national bands, Mudhoney, Stan Ridgway. Got some New York City bands, Dee Dee Ramone, Richard Hell and the Voidoids. But there are a couple Cleveland bands, and we're going to hear a couple of them, including, like I said, this kind of a rarer Ubu track, a newer one, though. It's called Wasteland.

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5:49 p.m. Wednesday, May 13th. You're listening to a very Klee Punk edition of Dare Waves because of the show going on at the Beachland Tavern tonight. The Birth of Punk in Northeast Ohio. It's a concert. It's a documentary. It's a docu-concert on the history of punk in Northeast Ohio. There'll be live performances and also video interviews from Cleveland punk musicians past and present. And that's what we've been focusing on this evening. That last set, we started with a Pere Ubu tune, the second of the Pere Ubu tunes. We wrapped up the first set with Final Solution. We played Pere Ubu Wasteland, a newer tune. That's from the newer, Michelle Temple, Steve Melman sidekicks edition of Pere Ubu. And that was from the Wayne Kramer Presents Beyond Cyberpunk compilation. Came out in 2001. And it's got artists from all over on it, but there's a couple of Cleveland bands. Obviously, Pere Ubu is one of them. The next one up was Lesbian Maker, the lovingly entitled Lesbian Maker with their song Take Me in Your Arms Like Heroin. That was a single from them, but it also appeared on that compilation Wayne Kramer Presents Beyond Cyberpunk. Lesbian Maker, of course, was Jimmy Zero of the Dead Boys, so we had to hear some Dead Boys after that. Sonic Reducer, the iconic tune from Young, Loud, and Snotty. There will be a Stiv Bader's video interview, a vintage interview from 1979, being shown at the event tonight, The Birth of Punk in Northeast Ohio at the Beachland Tavern. So we heard Dead Boys, Sonic Reducer, and Rocket from the Tombs also do a version of that song. Again, that turned up on the, that's turned up, and you can say, what came first, the chicken or the eggs? Rocket from the Tombs do a version of Sonic Reducer, but we heard the Dead Boys version proper. But from Rocket from the Tombs, from The Day the Earth Met Rocket from the Tombs, we hear Down in Flames, a song that you can find on Young, Loud, and Snotty. Rocket from the Tombs, Down in Flames. We also heard Rocket from the Tombs with their cover of The Stooges, Search and Destroy. That took us into the short Detroit portion of the set. The Stooges gave us Raw Power. I mean, that Search and Destroy is the opening cut on Raw Power. So we heard the Stooges' Raw Power title track proper, 1973. The MC5 with the live version of Kick Out the Jams, cut out the first 10 seconds, you know why. And then Wayne Kramer from the MC5. We heard from his compilation, Wayne Kramer Presents Beyond Cyberpunk, Crawling Out of the Jungle. Wayne Kramer from the MC5 doing solo tune there, again from his compilation from 2001. And Crawling Out of the Jungle reminded me of Sosumi, Distant Jungle Movies, from the compilation album Crash Course in Cleveland Life, 1988, Synthetic Records. Put out by Malcolm Ryder. Sosumi was Malcolm Ryder. So was Psychic Shoppers, Psychic Shopping Network. Man, I miss that guy. I miss Malcolm. Miss that dude. Little over a year ago, he passed away. Little over a year ago, Dave Thomas of Pere Ubu passed away. Hopefully last summer, you heard the special that Reverend Comrade X and I put on. Reverend Comrade X, my radio partner in crime. We put on a 3-hour special on Cleveland musicians that we lost, and Malcolm was a big part of that. So was Dave Thomas. So was Bob Sablack. We'll be hearing from his projects later in the show. Larry Lewis, same thing. We'll be hearing from that. But I do want to get to more music. And I promised more Pagans. So here's a couple of the classics. Pagans, of course, an enormous part of the Cleveland punk landscape, the early Cleveland punk landscape. A couple from the Pagans right now, from Street Where Nobody Lives, a couple of the classics.

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0: met?
1: Well, I know a guy, he's at all the shows. He's got a girl next to him wherever he goes. 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Ow! Seen him hugging and I always seen him kissing. I never heard him talk about a chick that he was missing. A girl on his left, a girl on his right, and fuck, keep him rocking early, early morning.

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0: gang, what does Godzilla bring into this fray?
1: He brings the legend that is Godzilla.
2: 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Do I fire flames 600 feet or only 5?
3: He's got a tree. That's not the Godzilla we know. He's fighting dirty.
0: Godzilla?

6:22 p.m. on a fast-moving edition of Dare Waves for this Wednesday, May 13th. I'm Neil, and I am playing a lot of Klee Punk this evening. And related, because of the event going on at the Beachland Tavern tonight, The Birth of Punk in Northeast Ohio, live bands and video interviews featuring so many of the folks and bands from the real heyday, early days of Cleveland punk rock, going probably as far back as like 74 into the 80s and beyond. There's going to be live bands. There's going to be video interviews of people, some with us still, some not. And that's happening tonight at the Beachland Tavern. I didn't get a chance to talk about it last week, but really talking about it and featuring it this evening. Around the, about half an hour ago, we started the set off with a couple from the Pagans, Not Now, No Way, and Dead End America, both from the Street Where Nobody Lives compilation. The New Bomb Turks after that, covering the Pagans, Eyes of Satan, and that's from WRUW's Studio A Rama, going all the way back to 1998, July 25th, 1998, when Studio A Rama was still held during the summer, at the in the middle of the summer, end of July. We've decided to move it to early September. It's just easier. Sometimes it's just so brutally hot at the end of July. Studio A Rama this year is happening Saturday, September 12th. That is the Saturday after Labor Day Monday, which is Monday, September 7th. Studio A Rama, still going on. Happening this year, Saturday, September 12th. But from July 25th, 1998, 28 years ago, New Bomb Turks headlined, the first of two times they headlined, and that's Eyes of Satan, Pagan's cover. That's how we wrapped up the 5 p.m. hour. Kicked off the 6 p.m. hour with the Floyd Band, I Forget. Great song there. Had to follow it up with Two Bobs. Floyd's Not Ugly from I'm With Stupid from Eldo Farm Records. Two Bobs were Cheeseburger and Bob Ritchie. After Floyd's Not Ugly, we had to hear Numbskull Ugly from Cheeseburger's compilation Pie and Ears, Volume 1, all old Klee Punk. That came out on Smogville Records, 2000. From Pioneers, Volume 2, came out in 2002, also on Smogville Records. The Offbeats, a band definitely around during that era. We heard Shut the Door. Les Black's Amazing Pink Holes after that, from Breakfast with the Holes, Smogville Records. My Mother, I was going to play that anyway for Mother's Day, just passed by, but fits in perfectly. Of course, Robert Ritchie, Cheeseburger in Pink Holes, as well as they were the Two Bobs. Herschel Gordon Lewis and the Amazing Pink Holes with Moonshine Mountain from a 45 of mine on, you guessed it, Smogville Records. Man, working on Cinema Wasteland reference, Cinema Wasteland tie-in right there. Herschel Gordon Lewis, right around that same time, was a guest at Cinema Wasteland. He has since passed away. That is sad, but he lived a good long life making great movies and rocking out with the Pink Holes, Moonshine Mountain from that 45. Bob Sablack after that, who was also worked in Cleveland, Two Bobs, The Plague, Cleveland Steamers. Bob Sablack with Godzilla Attack, that came out posthumously from his anthology 1959 to 2025, A Life of Music, Smogville Records, you got that. And we wrapped up there with New Salem Witch Hunters, Notes from the Other Side, from the debut album from them, New Salem Witch Hunters, on Get Hip Recordings. Tom Fallon was mentioned earlier. He was also in the Pink Holes, also in, I think he had a stint in Mirrors, or is helping out in Mirrors. See, it all kind of ties together, and it does tie together in a sad way. New Salem Witch Hunters also featured Larry Lewis, and I told you about last summer, around this time, we did a special saluting
remembering, in memoriam of some of the Cleveland folk who had passed away. Bob Sablack had just passed away recently, so had Dave Thomas, so had Malcolm Ryder, Larry Lewis we threw in there. That special was put on by Reverend Comrade X and myself. Reverend Comrade X, my radio partner in crime. We also did that Mad Daddy special a while back. Remember the old Cleveland DJ, the Mad Daddy? We did a three-hour special featuring the Mad Daddy and an interview with Michael Shefsky, who wrote the book about the Mad Daddy. Also, there was a heavy Cramps and Lux Interior segment on that special. We remember these folks here on Dare Waves, here on WRUW 91.1 FM. They are gone but not forgotten. As opposed to yours truly, Neil, forgotten but not gone. Still here, 5 to 8 p.m. this summer, although I'm going to give the last hour of the show to Juice Cat, her last ever episode here on WRUW of Turning Tables. She graduates, leaves town, gone forever. Very sad. So the Beachland Tavern event, The Birth of Northeast Ohio, is featuring live bands. I already played some Mirrors, Vanity Crash, Q Up are playing. So is Massive Hot Dog, Recall, Robert Kahn Band, Patty No, and the Bizarros. And we're going to hear some Bizarros right now.

0: Hi, this is Doug Gillard, and you're listening to WRUW-FM 91.1 Cleveland. I can't believe I don't have anything imaginative to say. The station I've listened to all my freaking life.
1: The king is dead. 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
1: We are about wrapping up a very Klee-Punk special edition of Dare Waves because of the event happening tonight at the Beachland Tavern, the birth of punk in Northeast Ohio, featuring live bands, exclusive video interviews, a terrific event happening at the Beachland Tavern tonight. I didn't get a chance to talk about it last week, so I'm really talking about it tonight, and it's formed the entire basis of this program. We started off with the Bizarros, who will be playing live at that event tonight. White Screen Movies, grabbed that from the Debacle 2010. Really didn't get a chance to get into the Kent and Akron bands, but Debacle 2010 was Kent and Akron bands reunite at the Kent Stage, 175 East Main Street. That was a two-day event, and yeah, yours truly, I got to host that event. I got to MC that event. Same as the second one that happened the following year in 2011. I need to do a special just on the Akron-Kent bands. So Bizarros are playing White Screen Movies. We heard that song. They're playing tonight. Peter Lochner after that with What Goes On, Velvet Underground cover from the Peter Lochner 5-CD box set. That was disc 4, or if you got the vinyl version, LP number 4. It's also a 5-LP release from Smogvale Records. We heard another Velvet Underground tune after that, going back to Rocket from the Tombs. We heard Foggy Notion from The Day the Earth Met Rocket from the Tombs. That also has a version of Life Stinks, written by Peter Lochner, but we went to the Perubu first release, The Modern Dance. Life Stinks, written by Peter Lochner. Also written by Peter Lochner was Sylvia Plath. We grabbed a version of that done by Death of Samantha from their release, Where the Women Wear the Glory and the Men Wear the Pants. That was on Homestead Records. Just wrapped up there with Blood and Shaving Cream, also from Death of Samantha, from the Laughing in the Face of a Dead Man EP of many years back. You know, some of those artists that we heard in that set, I did a special when the Peter Lochner LP, 5-LP set came out, the 5-CD set. That was on one of the last releases on Smogvale Records. We even had an interview with Frank Musseri from president of Smogvale. I've also done an interview and special on Adele Berthe. She will be one of the artists video interviewed tonight at the Beachland Tavern. Adele Berthe, of course, The Contortions, The Blood. She's worked with Brian Eno and Thomas Dolby, wrote the book on Peter Lochner, Peter and the Wolves. I did an interview and special on the music of Alan Ravenstein, original keyboardist from Perubu. Mimi Dromet and I also did a special remembering John Thompson, who was also a big part of the Perubu scene. We also had Frank Musseri and Robert Ritchie. They called in and we did live interviews with them. That's how we do it here on Dare Waves, remembering the great music from Cleveland past. I'll be back next Wednesday, 5 to 8 p.m. And for the rest of the summer, Juice Cat is up next with her last ever edition of Turning Tables. She is graduating and leaving Cleveland. I'm going to leave you with one more Ubu tune, live Ubu, live version of 30 Seconds Over Tokyo. And we saved the worst mistake for last.
2: 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Okay, remember the Dark Flag Spiders instrumental segment before the third verse? You started, Jimmy.
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You're listening to the last ever installment of Turning Tables. It feels really bittersweet to say that to you all. Thank you all to everyone who has tuned in over the years. I think I've been with the station for 3 years now. And then to all of you who have only recently discovered my show, thank you for, you know, listening. I'm graduating this Sunday, so Neil was very kind. Technically, the new schedule has started for WRUW, but I wasn't around last week. I was in Chicago, so he covered my show, and then he donated in a final hour to me so that I could have my last ever show. But even though it's, you know, really bittersweet, we are not going to be sad today. I have a really happy show for you guys tonight. I actually have a bit of a party set list tonight. We are listening to, I would say, mostly early Y2K, like recession club pop. So I hope you enjoy. I know I will. I'm going to be partying over here in the stew, and hopefully you will join me and, you know, throw some dance moves around in your kitchen if you're cooking right now, or if you're driving, you know, get the hands off the wheel for a second. Anyways, let's get right into the music. We have ABBA starting us off.

All right, we are off to a strong start here. We just heard Evacuate the Dance Floor by Cascada. After that was, or before that technically, was You Make Me Feel by Cobra Starship featuring Sabi. Those are both released in the same year in 2011. Before that, we heard Only Girl in the World by Rihanna, and she is just an amazing businesswoman, amazing artist. I think it is not a hot take to say that I wish that Rihanna would come back to music. I was just thinking back to her Super Bowl set list and the way that she performed while she was so heavily pregnant. She's so impressive. Her makeup line is awesome. The only thing is, you know, it's unfortunate that she uses child labor for her Savage X Fenty lingerie company, but otherwise, clearly a very talented individual. And I love that song, Only Girl in the World. You just can't go wrong with it. And we started off with Voulez-Vous by ABBA. We have a lot of other great, I would say, again, like club, pop, recession, you know, you're on the dance floor. I think I'll probably hear these this weekend when I'm going out, actually. We are continuing on with a Lady Gaga song. Hope y'all enjoy Just Dance.

Alrighty, I can't believe we're already over halfway through my last set. Feels crazy to say, but you know, I've been having a absolute dance party over here in the studio, so I hope that you are similarly bopping along at home. I had to get out of my chair for that last song. I don't know if you can tell, I'm a little bit short of breath. We just heard Judas by Lady Gaga, and she is amazing. You can't argue with that. I actually saw her at Fenway Park in 2022, and it was phenomenal. She was a lot shorter than I imagined. I know that she's short, you know, but she has this crazy presence. I needed binoculars to see her and really, you know, be able to see everything she was doing, because we were at a point on the stage where we couldn't see like the big screens. We were kind of off to the side, but very close to the stage. Anyways, great memories there. Before that, we heard Don't Stop the Music, another Rihanna song, Cannot Go Wrong with a Little Riri. And then before that was Every Time We Touch, another Cascada song. And finally, we started off this portion of the set with Just Dance by Lady Gaga featuring Colby O'Donis. And we are continuing with our absolute list of bops with a song by Beyoncé. You cannot go wrong with Queen Bee. So please enjoy

All right, I still have one more song to play for you all, and we are getting close to time, so I'm going to be really quick here. We just heard The Sweet Escape by Gwen Stefani. Before that was Nelly Furtado with Say It Right. We also heard Britney Spears with Baby One More Time. That's a classic for me. I tore that up on Just Dance on the Wii as like a fourth grader. And then before that, we heard Beyonce with Crazy in Love featuring Jay-Z. Thank you all so much for tuning into my show tonight. It means so much to me. And for those of you who listen to every single show I've ever played or close to it, that is shouting out my boyfriend and my mom. And if there's anyone else who is in that club and I don't know who you are, please give us a call so I can thank you. I've loved being on WRUW so much, and I'm so grateful for the time I've had. Thank you guys, and I hope you enjoyed this final party with me. Let's close it out with Calvin Harris, Feel So Close, because I feel so close to all of you right now.

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0: Good evening, Cleveland. It's true, you're tuned in to WRUW, and it's 8 p.m. on Wednesday, May 13th, so it's time for Radio Boyfriends. I'm Special K.
1: And I'm Brian Charles.
0: Hi, Brian.
1: Hi.
0: How are you?
1: I'm pretty good. How are you?
0: I'm well. We've got a pretty straightforward show tonight.
1: Some deep 90s cuts, we decided. A
0: couple deep 90s cuts, which is typical of us, I think.
1: We're getting there.
0: We're getting there.
1: We have a lot to explore. We were far too young in this era to have known anything about anything culturally.
0: That's the thing. There's a lot of stuff that I wish I could go back and do that I hadn't even known about then.
1: You wanted to be an 11-year-old listening to the Spinanes and going to elementary school and explaining?
0: No, but I wanted to go see the flashing lights in the late 90s, which I didn't know about until a few years after that.
1: Ah.
0: Thanks, Katie.
1: You missed that window.
0: Yeah.
1: But, well, that happens. You know,
0: we can't live in the past. We gotta accept what's here and deal with it.
1: And go to live shows now.
0: That's right.